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1: Pitches this ball deep into the left field corner. That one's back towards the fence and it's off the base of the wall. Byron looping around first, looping towards second. He slides in with a crisp leadoff double.
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1: Lows dip down to about 33 tonight under partly cloudy skies, southeasterly winds around 5 miles per hour. Mainly sunny skies tomorrow, daytime highs approaching 62. Mainly clear skies tomorrow night, lows level off around 35. Sunshine mixed with clouds at times and dry Friday and Saturday, upper 60s Friday, mid 70s by Saturday. That's the weatherology forecast for AM 1300 KGLO. Currently, it's 48 degrees.
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15: All right, we got lots to get to tonight. When we come back, it was announced Friday that GameStop, yes, the company GameStop, which was left for dead, it was a brick and mortar store that sold video games. It was non-existent. It was shorted by everybody. They got some type of second life after the meme stock thing happened. And all of a sudden, people started jumping in on GameStop to stick it to the man. And then Friday, it was announced that they want to buy eBay and go up against Amazon. Is that even possible? Their CEO of GameStop is making quite a bit of noise in this space. So we're going to check in with a businessman from the University of Chicago who knows a thing or two about this. So hang tight for that. That should be interesting. And then in next hour, Johnny Appleseed. Yes, Johnny Appleseed was a real man and a real guy. And there is a New York Times best-selling author who has written a book about Johnny Appleseed. It's called American Rambler, Walking the Trail of Johnny Appleseed. He decided to walk in the footsteps of Johnny Appleseed. It is an interesting read about a man And a journey across America to walk and meet America where America lives. It's an interesting tale, sort of like Easy Rider in a sense, if I can be so bold. The book's called American Rambler, Walking the Trail of Johnny Appleseed. Isaac Fitzgerald is getting a lot of attention. This book is just out. It's getting a lot of attention. The book is out next week. So we're going to check in with him next hour. We're just

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3: GameStop, which was once a thriving business, then technology passed it by, only to become a laughingstock, only to get the last laugh, now wants to buy eBay. To talk about it and exactly what are the possibilities of this actually happening, we're going to talk to Christopher Krohn, is an adjunct professor of marketing at the University of Chicago Booth School of Business. Professor, welcome to America at Night.
9: Thank you, McGraw. It's great to be here.
3: GameStop is worth $12 billion. eBay's worth $50 billion. How does this work? Can they actually pull this off?
9: Well, that's the question, isn't it? There's a lot of folks out there who have raised a few eyebrows at the offer. The concept on the table, at least, is that they would use a stock and cash deal, meaning they would pay half in cash and half in stock. But the numbers so far don't seem to be adding up. The CEO gave an interview earlier this week where he couldn't quite make the numbers work, even even at a top level. So they have some debt lined up with TD Bank. They're going to use some of their own stock. They have $9 billion or so in cash on hand. So it's not completely unimaginable that something like this could occur. But right now, it doesn't seem like they quite have the figures figured out yet.
3: Forget the money side of this. Let's just talk about the strategic part of it. GameStop has a whole bunch of retail outlets. eBay is an online auction site. In some weird ways, it kind of makes sense to me in some weird way.
9: Yeah, you can see that multi-channel retail companies, generally speaking, outperform single-channel retail. So that if you're primarily online or primarily bricks and mortar, most of those companies, in order to grow, eventually need to reach out and start building in the other channels. So there's super high-level logic there that makes sense. The challenge is when you look at eBay's business online, there's relatively little overlap with GameStop's existing product line. GameStop's done a great job in the last few years building up its collectibles business, now represents something like a third of their revenue. And there's definitely an overlap there with eBay's business. But if you look at what eBay sells, collectibles is a piece of it. There's also things like, luxury handbags and fashion and apparel and accessories. eBay Motors is a big part of their business. So things like auto parts and electronics, like physical electronics, is another huge part of eBay's business. So there's a part of it that overlaps between GameStop's existing customer base and existing lines of merchandise, but a large part of eBay that really is completely separate and wouldn't make sense in a GameStop store, if that's clear.
3: Yeah, and eBay has their own problems. I thought that was a booming business, but eBay's got its own problems, does it not?
9: Well, they do. They have challenges in the sense that, they've really had to focus in the last few years on several focus categories, several of which I've mentioned. So auto parts is one, fashion and accessories, electronics, et cetera. They've done a pretty good job of that overall. They've deployed some AI features that have helped buyers find the right goods and sellers sell their merchandise and represent it online. And those focus categories, they've added some value-added features where you can have your products graded and certified and things like that, so that there's some benefit in these specialty categories beyond just a pure, plain old retail site. So their stock price has actually been doing pretty well in the last couple of years. So you're definitely right. They've had some challenges in the past. It seems like under

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3: Lows dip down to about 33 tonight under partly cloudy skies, southeasterly winds around 5 miles per hour. Mainly sunny skies tomorrow, daytime highs approaching 62. Mainly clear skies tomorrow night, lows level off around 35. Sunshine mixed with clouds at times and dry Friday and Saturday, upper 60s Friday, mid 70s by Saturday. That's the weatherology forecast for AM 1300 KGLO. Currently, it's 48 degrees.
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8: Sorry about that. Believe it or not, the New York Times won their fight. They sued to get Jeffrey Epstein's suicide note released. And earlier today, the note was released, and I'm looking at it right now in his own handwriting. Apparently, they have published the Jeffrey Epstein suicide note. He survived this incident, but was found dead weeks later at the age of 66. The note reads, quote, "They investigated me for a month, found nothing, ! It's a treat to be able to choose one's time to say goodbye. Want to watch me do? Bust out crying. 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
3: Isaac Fitzgerald is New York Times best-selling author. He's on the Today Show all the time. You read him in all sorts of places. He's out with a brand new book called American Rambler, Walking the Trail of Johnny Appleseed. Isaac, take me through you, the kindness of strangers. You really met up with strangers and they offered you a bed or a cot in their home and you gladly accepted?
4: Oh, absolutely. McGraw, I went out into the world, and again, Johnny Appleseed, he made his way west, and he was always basically, he would either sleep in the woods, sleep on his own, or he would depend on the kindness of strangers, who eventually, because sometimes he would walk seasonally, almost in circles, he would come across people who were strangers, and then they'd become acquaintances, and then eventually friends. As he got older, I won't lie, some people used to even build like parts of their house. They would build a room off their house just for him to stay in. Although one place they literally built it, but they didn't have a door that led inside to the house because he lived outside a lot and he didn't smell that great. And that's the truth. That's a true story. That is factual story. That's not legend. That's real. So I personally tried not to be that much of a nuisance when I stayed with folks, but I went out to Warren, Pennsylvania. I went out to different places in Ohio, Mansfield, Ohio, and I would be road wary. Sometimes I'd be walking for many, many miles, and many times, not just once, not just twice, many times people would strike up a conversation with me. I'd strike up a conversation with them. We'd get to talking. I kind of tell them this kind of crazy thing. Oh, what are you doing? Well, I'm kind of following the ghost of Johnny Appleseed. I'm out here looking for America. And more than numerous occasions, people be like, oh, I have a couch. I have a place that you can stay. You know, I have, if you want to just come crash, I'll make you a pot of coffee in the morning. And that happened so many times. And what I loved about it is that we have this view of America. Oh, we used to be this way. It used to be like this, but now things are different. But when you get out there into the country, things are very, very similar. I found there's so many people who have open hearts and have open hospitality, open kindness, just like a desire to put a roof over somebody else's head. We like to hang out with each other. We like to take care of one another when given the opportunity. And that was one of the best things that I found.
3: Did you have any close calls? Did you have anybody who said, maybe not, thank you very much, but I'm going to keep walking?
4: Absolutely. Some people were more tolerant than kind, for sure. And even on more than one occasion, I ran into some rough situations. But again, 9 times out of 10, it was always kindness. Now, don't get me wrong. Warren, Pennsylvania, I can tell you right now, there was a bar. It was the only place that was open.

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4: Lows dip down to about 33 tonight under partly cloudy skies, southeasterly winds around 5 miles per hour. Mainly sunny skies tomorrow, daytime highs approaching 62. Mainly clear skies tomorrow night, lows level off around 35. Sunshine mixed with clouds at times and dry Friday and Saturday, upper 60s, Friday, mid 70s by Saturday. That's the weatherology forecast for AM 1300 KGLO. Right now, it's 44 degrees.
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15: All right, we are done for hour number two. I don't know where the hour went. The book is called American Rambler, Walking the Trail of Johnny Appleseed. Isaac Fitzgerald was our guest. Book comes out on May 12th. And as I said, it's rocketing up the charts. All right, next hour, it's open phones, whatever your little heart desires. 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

0: and a podcast. So we're cool and uncool all at the same time. So we're uncool. Oh, you listen to radio. Oh, my goodness. You're weird. Oh, wait, it's a podcast. Oh, wait, you're cool. So here's what you do. 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We love the text messages. But of course, the podcast is there for you as well. Text Fine is opened, as well as the phones. 1-844-2-McGraw, 1-844-462-4729. 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Our executive director is Alex Hinton. Our engineer tonight is Richard Good. I'm McGraw Milhaven, and this is America at Night on Westwood One.
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9: I'm Michael Toscano. President Trump is alternately threatening Iran and saying talks with them are going well. Correspondent Jesse Mitchell is following the indirect negotiations.
10: In a social media post Wednesday, the president warned Iran that bombing will start at a much higher intensity if the regime doesn't agree to a deal. Tehran said it's reviewing the latest proposal from Washington, reportedly a one-page memorandum of understanding. Axios reports provisions include Iran committing to a moratorium on nuclear enrichment and the U.S. agreeing to lift sanctions and release billions in frozen assets.
9: A suicide note Jeffrey Epstein's former cellmate claimed he found after the late sex offender's first suicide attempt has been made public. It had been sealed in a courthouse vault for nearly 5 years. CBS News Justice Department reporter Jake Rosen takes a look.
11: CBS News has not independently verified the note, and the network has reached out to the FBI and Justice Department for comment. The scrawled note appears to read, "They investigated me for months, found nothing, so 15-year-old charges resulted." The note also includes the phrases, "time to say goodbye" and "no fun, not worth it."
9: Commerce Secretary Howard Lutnick was before the House Oversight Committee Wednesday to talk about his relationship with Epstein, especially after he said he had severed ties. Congressional reporter Torian Small.
12: We know that they were close for some time as they were both neighbors in New York when they both had homes there in Manhattan. And there has also been business connection or ties between the two. Both had dealings in the financial industry. Jeffrey Epstein obviously being quite the big financier in New York.
9: In Indiana, several state Republican lawmakers who helped stop President Trump's redistricting plan there lost to challengers he endorsed in Tuesday's primaries. CBS News political director Finn Gomez looks at the president's hold on

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5: Absolutely. Relax. You're listening to America at Night, just like the woman said. 1-844-2-McGraw. 1-844-262-4729. Michelle, first timer in Washington. Welcome to America at Night. Hello. Michelle, are you there? Oh, Michelle. Technically, she's still a first timer if she doesn't talk. Michelle going once. Michelle going twice. All right, put her on hold. We'll see if we go back. Let's go to Catherine in Vancouver. Catherine, welcome to America at Night.
6: Hey.
5: Hi.
6: Hi. In the 60s, my dad used to coach hockey. And one night when we were watching the playoffs here, when we almost got the cup, he told me this wild story, and it blew my mind. He said that he was there at the game when they started in Vancouver waving the white towel. And he said, we started it in Vancouver. So, and he was there. He saw it. So I thought that was kind of cool story.
5: Starting the white towel at a hockey game.
6: Yeah, he saw everybody in the audience.
5: Right.
6: Twirling the white towel around. And we started that thing.
5: Yeah, I mean, didn't the Steelers have the terrible towel? Didn't the Steelers sort of start that?
6: I don't know, but Dad said that. So everyone wants to claim it's there.
5: Well, if Dad said it's true, it's got to be true.
6: Well, yeah, he was there. Daddy was always right.
5: Gotta love you. All right. Thanks, Catherine. Have yourself a good night. Tim in Washington, welcome to America at Night.
7: Yeah. Hey, I don't really agree with Catherine at all, but there is some truth to what she's saying about the white towel on the top of the hockey stick and the frustration of the coach.
5: All right. I'll check it out. I believe you.
7: Okay. So here's a different take on the Ron Moore.
5: Okay.
7: And I sat on this and stewed on it for a day, and I watched this podcast, and it was five military guys, and I wish I could definitively reference it, but they were talking about what the next move will be in the Iran war.
5: Okay.
7: You know, and they were all military guys, and, you know, take Harg, bomb heavily,

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1: All right, let's go. Let's go to some text messages because we got a whole bunch of text messages. I've been falling down on the job. This one's from Illinois. Another great 3 hours of radio. God bless. Thank you. Here's another one from Illinois. Have Michelle on as a guest for the whole half hour. Boy, she knew her cereals, didn't she? Man, that was an education. In Wisconsin, sorry to hear about Ted Turner. I loved watching the Braves and the Hawks as a kid. And the old show reruns, and then later, Larry King, I was in heaven. Yeah, I forgot about the Atlanta Hawks. He then bought the Atlanta Hawks, put them on TBS. Again, cheap content to run on TBS back in the olden days. Yeah, it was all about the Braves and the Hawks, and then they would have whatever, you know, old syndicated sitcom on in between games. Here's one from Vancouver. Man, I love this story about Johnny Appleseed. West Columbia, South Carolina, you killed it on the Johnny Appleseed interview. Thank you very much. That's an interview where I could only mess it up. You just get out of the way and you let him go. Pennsylvania from the 412.

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9: Baby, take me down to Duke's place. 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Love that piano sound in Duke's place. Saxes do their tricks in Duke's place. 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
10: There you go. It was brought up. We had to play it. We had to play a little Duke Zebert for you. There we go. That's gonna do it for us tonight on America at Night. Thanks for everybody who chimed in, and of course Isaac Fitzgerald with the new book, American Rambler, talking about Johnny Appleseed and his walk across America, just like Johnny Appleseed. Hey, tomorrow night we'll do it all again. Thanks for listening. Thanks for calling, as always. Our executive director is Alex Hinton. Our engineer tonight is Richard Good. I'm McGraw Milhaven, and this is America at Night on Westwood One. I'm headed off to Duke Zebert's. We'll see you there.

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15: It's true. It's true. The ground has made it clear. The climate must be perfect. 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A law was made a distant moon ago here. July and August cannot be too hot.

0: Here's your updated forecast brought to you by Quickstar, supporting local weather in communities across the state. Partly cloudy skies overnight with lows around 32. Winds out of the south around 5 miles per hour. Daytime highs approaching 62. Thursday, mainly sunny skies. Lows dip down to about 35. Thursday night, mainly clear. That's the weatherology forecast for AM 1300 KGLO. Currently 32.
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0: tonight, mainly clear. That's the weatherology forecast for AM 1300 KGLO. Right now, 34.
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6: I'm Deborah Rodriguez. Damage assessment teams will be out as soon as the sun comes up in central and southern Mississippi after reported tornadoes tore through last night. They flattened a trailer park, knocked down trees, and left at least 20,000 customers without power. Dozens of people rushed to Pastor Jimmy Brazil's church in Purvis for shelter.
7: We just started praying, and people started singing, and I was over here by the wall, and this wall was just moving back and forth. We didn't realize at the time that the roof was gone.
6: Schools will be closed in at least three counties today. Fire season arrives in Oregon tomorrow, and the state's top fire officials are warning it could be severe. Senator Jeff Merkley.
8: Those words of low rain, higher temperatures, they're scary.
6: Fellow Democrat Congresswoman Andrea Salinas says she's concerned about the response because of cuts to the Forest Service. A plane believed to be carrying a sick passenger from the hantavirus-infected cruise ship arrived in Amsterdam today. The ship itself now headed to Spain. CBS's Tom Hansen.
9: Debate is raging over what to do with the nearly 150 remaining passengers, just days away from reaching the Canary Islands.
10: Quiero manifestar mi profundo rechazo.
9: Some local leaders there are rejecting the ship's arrival, adding to the concern a growing number of reported cases, eight in total.
6: 17 passengers are Americans. At least three states, Georgia, California, and Arizona, are monitoring several travelers who had been on the ship. Health officials believe the outbreak began with a Dutch couple who caught the virus during a bird-watching excursion in Argentina. Next move, Iran's, after President Trump threatened to resume bombing if they can't reach a deal to end the war. Correspondent Jesse Mitchell.
11: Tehran said it's reviewing the latest proposal from Washington, reportedly a one-page memorandum of understanding. Axios reports provisions include Iran committing to a moratorium on nuclear enrichment and the U.S. agreeing to lift sanctions and release billions in frozen assets. This comes as hundreds of merchant ships remain backlogged in the Persian Gulf.
6: He turned one tiny station in Atlanta into a cable empire.
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6: Ted Turner, who brought us the first 24-hour news channel and owned the Atlanta Braves for 30 years, has died. He became a celebrity when he married Jane Fonda. She says her ex was a gloriously handsome, deeply romantic, swashbuckling pirate. Turner had Lewy body dementia. Forbes estimates his net worth was $2.8 billion when he died. Ted Turner was 87. Gas up another 2 cents to $4.56 a gallon. This is CBS News.
13: Join Adriana Diaz and Kelly O'Grady for the perfect start to your weekend. 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
14: 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TRA

0: 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There's nothing here on the physical plane that wasn't first a thought. Even nature was a thought of the divine, you know, the creation of trees and grass and flowers and everything here. So the better prepared we are knowing about the spirit world, the less we're going to be lost when we go there.
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0: Mainly cloudy skies expected overnight with lows around 33. Southerly winds around 5 miles per hour. Thursday, 63. Mainly clear skies. Thursday night, lows level off around 35. Sunshine mixed with clouds at times and dry Friday and Saturday with highs in the upper 60s. A peek at the extended shows 63 Sunday, 70 Monday, and 74 on Tuesday. That's the weatherology forecast for AM 1300 KGLO. Right now, 34.
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6: I'm Deborah Rodriguez. There is massive devastation across central and southern Mississippi after reported tornadoes tore through overnight, flattening homes, knocking down trees and power lines. Randy Ratcliffe says he witnessed a twister in Lincoln County.
7: You know, I was watching it rain, and it kind of got a little stronger and stronger. I seen the trees start kind of getting real rapid, and then it got really rapid. And then all of a sudden I heard popping, it sounded like a train coming, and that's when it come through.
6: No word yet on injuries. Schools will be closed in at least three counties today. Dutch officials say about 40 passengers on that hantavirus-infected cruise ship got off on the remote island of St. Helena in the South Atlantic after the first of three passengers died. Ruhi Sennett was among them. He says they were misled.
8: The captain announced that there was a death, and he said it was due to natural causes, and we are not infectious. This was relaxing at the time, but it was also misguiding us.
6: The ship is still headed for Spain's Canary Islands with about 150 passengers on board. 17 are Americans. Health officials in Georgia say they're monitoring two who've returned home. A federal judge has unsealed a suicide message from Jeffrey Epstein. CBS's Jake Rosen.
9: CBS News has not independently verified the note, and the network has reached out to the FBI and Justice Department for comment. The scrawled note appears to read, "They investigated me for a month. Found nothing, so 15-year-old charges resulted." The note also includes the phrases, "time to say goodbye" and "no fun, not worth it."
6: Epstein's former cellmate claims he found the note after Epstein's first suicide attempt. He died weeks later. Secretary of State Marco Rubio is expected to sit down with Pope Leo at the Vatican this morning, less than a day after President Trump's latest comments.
10: As far as the Pope is concerned, it's very simple. Whether I make him happy or I don't make him happy, Iran cannot have a nuclear weapon. And he seemed to be saying that they can.
6: As for the war, Iran says it's reviewing new U.S. proposals to end it after the president threatened new bombing if there's no deal. For now, gas prices are still climbing. They're up another 2 cents today to $4.56 a gallon. Drivers in San Francisco, like Joey Matucci, are shelling out $6.17.
11: I've never put $70 in a 12-gallon car before. It's kind of crazy, but yeah. Got to pay it.
6: Shell Oil posting a bumper profit this morning. 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

0: Mainly cloudy skies expected overnight with lows around 33. Southerly winds around 5 miles per hour. Thursday, 63. Mainly clear skies. Thursday night, lows level off around 35. Sunshine mixed with clouds at times and dry Friday and Saturday with highs in the upper 60s. A peek at the extended shows 63 Sunday, 70 Monday, and 74 on Tuesday. That's the weatherology forecast for AM 1300 KGLO. Right now, it's 37 degrees.
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9: I'm Deborah Rodriguez. A new round of tornadoes hammered the South overnight.
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0: Mark Dorenkamp with Agribusiness News on Brownfield. Farmers are asking the U.S. Trade Representative to do no harm to agriculture in ongoing trade negotiations. American Soybean Association's Dave Walton was one of several ag leaders to testify this week as part of a Section 301 investigation hearing.
1: We're telling USTR to be cautious about how to handle the tariffs on other products because it will have a spillover effect on ag exports and soybeans specifically. I think we accounted for around 70 or 71% of those trade losses the last go-round.
0: Extension weed specialist Kevin Bradley with the University of Missouri says weed control could be more expensive and less efficient this spring due to weather delays and reduced herbicide flexibility.
2: What we've seen so far is not setting us up for the best success at weed control in this coming season.
0: And the U.S. Energy Information Administration says ethanol stocks grew over the past week as demand slipped a little. Mark Dorenkamp, Brownfield.
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18: Remembering the life and legacy of Ted Turner. I'm Clayton Neville.
19: Over 600 military personnel are still searching in Morocco for two U.S. Army soldiers who went missing Saturday night. I'm Jennifer King.
20: Chaos erupted at a lakeside party in Edmond, Oklahoma when gunfire broke out. I'm Sue Aller.
17: The Pope and Marco Rubio to meet at the Vatican, Colorado's May blizzard, and new details about the man caught with a gun near the White House.
21: 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I'm Kevin Carr.
22: If you were penalized by the IRS during the coronavirus pandemic, a refund may be in your future. Ed Donahue, Washington.
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3: High temperatures reach up to 63. Today, under mainly clear skies, westerly winds 5 to 10 miles per hour. Mainly clear skies again. Tonight, lows level off around 35. Sunshine mixed with clouds at times. Tomorrow, high temperatures reach up to 69. Sunshine mixed with clouds at times. Saturday, with daytime highs approaching 68. 63, Sunday. That's the weatherology forecast for AM 1300 KGLO. Currently 37.
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4: Mostly cloudy skies and 39 degrees. Good morning. Here's a look at local news this hour from the KGLO Newsroom. I'm Bob Fisher reporting. 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In the news this morning, a Mason City man has been sentenced to more than 18 years in prison after pleading guilty to a federal charge of conspiracy to distribute methamphetamine. The U.S. Attorney for the Northern District of Iowa's office says evidence in the case revealed that between February 2023 and February 2024, Justin Zobel was involved in an ongoing meth distribution conspiracy based in Mason City. They say law enforcement documented Zobel actively engaged in drug trafficking, including the sale of meth to a confidential informant. Zobel has a lengthy criminal history and began distributing meth immediately after being released from custody for a prior conviction. Zobel's prior convictions include numerous thefts, burglaries, eluding, domestic abuse, assault, and controlled substance violations. Zobel was sentenced on Tuesday in Sioux City by U.S. District Court Judge Leonard Strand to 2 to 25 months in prison, to be followed by a 5-year term of supervised release. There's no parole in the federal system. A Brit man accused of sexual abuse has been found not guilty by Hancock County jury. 34-year-old Joshua Lampe was charged with third-degree sexual abuse after the Britt Police Department filed a criminal complaint stating that he assaulted a victim in August 2024. The complaint stated that Lampe and the victim had been at a bar together most of the night, and the victim allegedly told him that she did not want to be romantically involved. The victim reported once that they went from the bar to a friend's house she passed out due to being intoxicated. The victim stated she later woke up to Lampe assaulting her. A jury this past Friday found Lampe not guilty of the charge after a 3-day trial. Iowa's unemployment and labor force participation rates were both down 0.1% in March. Iowa Workforce Development Director Beth Townsend says things have pretty much been steady so far this year. So there's just not been enough fluctuation or trend information in the first 3 months to be able to make any predictions about what we'll see in the second quarter. And as she says, that's probably not a bad thing because you don't like volatility in your workforce data. Well, there's not been volatility in the labor market. There's also not been any big jumps.
5: But we're also not seeing trends necessarily in the direction we would like them to go, or we don't have enough evidence, I guess I should say, to say what a trend is going to be in terms of unemployment rate or labor force participation rate.
4: Unemployment dropped to 3.3% in March. Townsend says there's still 54,000 jobs available. After heavy rain, scattered snow, and wildly varied temperatures during the past month, Iowa farmers are making up for lost time by getting a significant amount of planting done this week. Angie Reed Kynes is a field agronomist with Iowa State University Extension here in north central Iowa and says many producers in the region have struggled with weather conditions that were far from ideal. The USDA crop report that came out earlier this week showed soybean planting was at 27% compared to 11% the week before, while corn planting amounted from 22 to 42%. Reed Kynes expecting more excellent numbers in the remainder of the week as long as the weather holds.
6: If we have a really good day in the state of Iowa, we can plant about 950,000 acres a day. So that's pretty substantial. And given how low that planting progress report was, I think we're somewhere around maybe 40% of the corn planted, right? We can knock off some significant chunks of acres in a very short time.
4: Temperatures have been particularly uncooperative for planting, with 80 degrees one day and temperatures dropping below the freezing the next day. Reed Kynes is hoping things have stabilized for the time being. U.S. Ag Secretary Brooke Rollins says promoting year-round sales of gas

0: Gasoline with a higher blend of ethanol is at the top of President Trump's biofuels agenda. Okay, Henderson with more on this report.
1: During a campaign rally in Iowa in January, President Trump announced he would sign a bill to permanently override EPA rules that bar the sale of E15 in the summer months due to smog concerns. Ag Secretary Rollins spoke at a campaign rally for Iowa Congressman Zach Nunn.
2: I see the E15 cadre over here. Yes.
1: And she noted a vote is scheduled in the U.S. House next week on E15.
2: President Trump, along with your very relentless congressional leaders who have been working at this, and we're getting so close, but finally getting Congress to pass year-round E15, the top of the list.
1: The policy was removed from the farm bill before it passed the House last week, but due to a parliamentary move, the farm bill cannot advance to the Senate until the House votes separately on the year-round E15 bill. Radio Iowa, I'm O.K. Henderson.
0: Republican Jim Carlin, a candidate for the United States Senate, says there needs to be major changes in U.S. monetary policy.
3: Federal Reserve needs to be audited. I think you need to balance the budget or cap the money supply. And I think you need to look, you know, as crazy as it sounds, maybe look to a return to gold and silver-backed currency.
0: From 1879 to 1933, the U.S. had the gold standard, which fixed the supply of currency to the amount of gold held by the federal government. Critics say the gold standard prevents governments and central banks from lowering interest rates when there's an economic crisis. Supporters like Carlin say it will stabilize the value of U.S. currency and promote savings. Carlin made his comments during a stop at Estherville. He's running against Congresswoman Ashley Hinson in the Republican Party primary for the U.S. Senate. The National Electrical Manufacturers Association is calling on Governor Reynolds to line item veto a proposal added to a budget bill that would change building codes for homes, duplexes, and townhouses. Representative Jeff Cooling is a Democrat from Cedar Rapids who's an electrician and says the building code currently requires electrical outlets to be at least 3 feet away from bathtub or shower. He says this would shrink that right up to the edge, right outside your shower or bathroom stall. And he says, obviously, we know that's a danger. Cooling says ground fault circuit interrupters would no longer be required on kitchen counters if that proposal becomes law.
4: Your ground fault circuit interrupter protects yourself and your family from electric shock. And the language here would, that puts you and your family and our constituents at risk.
0: Senator Scott Webster, Republican from Bettendorf, who is a home builder, says 4 years ago, none of those requirements were in the Iowa Building Code, but interest groups pushed them back in. He says he's not going to apologize for making a new home more affordable.
5: This particular bill was vetted by electricians. We had home builders who build houses in the room. We had the Realtors Association. None of these people want to build homes that are dangerous. It's insulting to me that somebody would think that or say that.
0: The proposal is included in a huge catch-all bill. That was the last piece of legislation that cleared the House and Senate this year. Governor Reynolds is until late June to sign or veto all the bills passed by the legislature. Registered nurses are in exceptionally high demand in Iowa, and the University of Northern Iowa's new nursing programs will soon fill some of that need. Nancy Kurtz is UNI's chief academic nursing administrator and says the first graduates from the Bachelor of Science in Nursing program will graduate in the spring of 2027. About 140 students now in the program, and that number is projected to rise to about 200 by this fall.
6: There are about 1,200 openings for registered nurses in Iowa at any one time. And these are positions that are searchable online. And so it probably doesn't really tell the full story of the nurse shortage here in Iowa.
0: It's a great selling point to prospective students, and she says those who complete the program and become nationally licensed will certainly be able to find a position in Iowa. And the annual Pella Tulip Festival opens today, and you'll need to spend some time looking for the headliner flowers. Jesse Galligan is the executive director of the Pella Historical Society.
7: I won't lie to you. When you come to Pella and you look for tulips, you're going to have to squint a little harder to find them because a lot have, unfortunately, been done blooming now.
0: Galligan says they plant the tulips to come out at different times, but a span of warm weather made them bloom. She said it was really that hot week or two in early mid-April that they just made them bloom. That blooming happened real quickly, so there's a lot of stems in Pella. Galligan says you can still find some tulips bloom with a little effort. She says the overall underlying reason for the festival, though, never goes away.

0: It's about the heritage of Pelham. That's a look at local news this hour. From the KGLO newsroom, I am Bob Fisher reporting. A look at weather comes your way next.
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1: 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And a little bit later on this morning, after 8:30, it'll be the Ask the Mayor program with John Lee, the Mason City Mayor, will join us for comments this week in the program. So tune in at a little bit after 8:30, and we'll be streaming that video of that conversation online at KGLO, on the KGLO News Facebook page, we should say. So make sure you're following along on that. Of course, to keep up to date with award-winning local news and sports of other throughout our area. The forecast for today calls for temperatures to warm up to 63, which is a little bit closer to the normal for this time of the year. 66 is our normal high for this time of the year. 63 Friday day, partly cloudy skies. Tonight, mostly clear, low 35. Tomorrow, partly cloudy with a high of 69. Southwest winds at 5 to 10. Friday night, mostly clear, low 43. Saturday, partly cloudy with a high of 68. Saturday night, 42 for a low under a mostly cloudy sky. Sunday, partly cloudy with a high of 63. Sunday night, mostly clear, low 37. Mostly sunny on Monday with a high of 70. The first mention of any precipitation in the forecast comes Monday night with a 40% chance of scattered showers, otherwise mostly cloudy with a low of 45. Very slight chance for scattered showers on Tuesday during the day, otherwise partly to mostly cloudy with a high of 74. Tuesday night, partly cloudy, a low of 45. And Wednesday, partly cloudy with a high of 76. In Mason City this hour, we have a southeast wind at 7. The relative humidity is at 57%, and the barometric pressure is on the fall at 29.87 inches. I know we really shouldn't be talking about wind chills on May 7th, but with that southeast wind at 7, the temperature at this hour 39, the wind chill is at 34 as we look out the window here at Radio Park, and I'm going to call it, I know it's mostly cloudy skies at the beginning of the newscast, but skies look fairly fair here on the east side of Mason City at this hour. Once again, 39 degrees, the wind chill of 34 here at KGLO. Coming up, we'll look back at how the farm market numbers ended yesterday. And a little bit later on, it's the CBS Money Watch program at 6:25. We will have a business report coming up, the Success Journal, an update from CBS News, and the Ag Law and Tax Report coming up as well after that at about 6:32. I have agribusiness news from Brownfield for Mark Dornkamp at about 6:35, 6:40. Or so, Helena McNamee, our KGLO Farm Director, will be joining us at that time as well. All here on KGLO at 6:20.
3: Cattle were mixed Wednesday. Soybeans, corn, and hogs closed lower. I'm John Perkins with a Brownfield Market Update. You are made for farming, so is Stein. Each year, you look to make the most of every opportunity and to find success on your own terms. Stein Seed Company is right there with you. Stein has yield. Soybeans were down on profit-taking and technical selling, also following soybean and crude oils while watching U.S. planting and the situation in Iran. Traders are also waiting for next week's high-level meeting between the United States and China. July beans were 16 and 3 quarters lower at 11.94 and 3 quarters. August was down 16 at 11.89. July bean meal was $3.10 lower at 3.17.30. July soybean oil is down 189 at 75.02. Corn was down on profit-taking and technical selling. Also saw spillover from crude oil while watching U.S. planting pace. More rain delays are likely in some areas, and cooler temperatures could impact emergence. July corn was down 11.5 at 468.5. September was 10.5 lower at 475. And wheat was lower on profit-taking and technical selling, monitoring temperatures and near-term precipitation chances in U.S. plains. A major private crop scouting tour gets underway next week. July Chicago was down 10.5 at 617.25. July Kansas City was 3 lower at 687. July Minneapolis was down 4 at 692. Live cattle were mixed out of this week's direct trade. Megan

0: Redford has more on that in just a moment. June live was up 25 at 253.47, and August was 55 higher at 248.90. Feeders were up on the lower moving corn. August was 75 higher at 373.05. September was up 92 at 371.30. And hogs were down on technical weakness and the steady to lower cash during the session. June was $1.72 lower at 99.70, and July was down 127 at 102.25. And up next, Megan Grebner will have your full look at the cash livestock markets after this brief break.
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3: Cash cattle trade activity was relatively quiet Wednesday. So far this week, there have been a handful of deals reported at $255 live in the south and $400 thrust in the north. Both are fully steady with the previous week's weighted averages. Box beef closed sharply lower with light demand for moderate offerings. Choice down 272 at 389.62. Select was 261 lower at 389.63. Estimated cattle slaughter was 108,000 head. Cash hogs closed lower with a moderate negotiated run. Barrows and gilts at the National Daily Direct were down 86 cents with a weighted average of 94.59. The Iowa Minnesota was 78 cents lower. The Western Corn Belt was 73 cents lower. Both had weighted averages of 94.75. Pork values finished the day lower, down 87 cents at 95.10. Ribs were down sharply. Loins, butts, and picnics were also lower. And the estimated hog slaughter was 488,000 head. I'm Megan Grabner.
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2: Regular unleaded gasoline hit a national average of $4.54 per gallon Wednesday, the highest since July 2022, according to AAA. President Trump has said he expects fuel costs to fall once the two sides reach a peace deal, but experts predict the price at the pump could stay elevated for months after any potential agreement. The recall of dry milk powder used in some seasonings due to possible salmonella contamination is affecting more snack products. Several trail and nut mixes sold under multiple brands, including Good & Gather, Fisher, and Squirrel, have been voluntarily recalled as a precaution. I'm Jesse Mitchell.
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13: This is the Iowa Business Report Thursday edition, presented by TotallyIowa.com, a website with Iowa-centric books, CDs, and DVDs, available at TotallyIowa.com. The USDA earlier this year announced Product of the USA labeling, which U.S. Agriculture Secretary Brooke Rollins told me not only provides clarity for consumers, but stricter standards for producers.
14: The importance of setting up an infrastructure that will allow a changing, really a recalibration of how we grow food, sell food, how we support ourselves, how we underscore our national security on this front. And so this is a big part of it. A couple weeks ago, we launched the Product of the USA label, and that is for meat and chicken and egg products, some other

0: things where it has to be born, raised, processed, and harvested here in America. It can no longer be one of the four. It has to be all four. And what we know and understand is that the American consumer, and I'm the mom of four, so I understand this, when they're shopping at the grocery store, that product of the USA, that American label, makes a difference. And what that allows us to do as consumers is to support our local farmers and ranchers, the new dietary guidelines, putting real food like steak and chicken and eggs back at the center of the dietary guidelines. That also will go a long way in supporting our local farmers and ranchers.
1: U.S. Ag Secretary Brooke Rollins announced a national public awareness campaign on the topic during National Ag Day this past March. The Iowa Business Report is presented today by TotallyIowa.com, the website with Iowa-centric books, CDs, and DVDs. 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I'm Jeff Stein for the Iowa Business Report.
2: Thanks, Jeff. 6:30 here at KGLO. Jeff will be back a little bit after 7:30 this morning with the Iowa Almanac. We will see what is connected with the history on this state, with Iowa in Iowa history at about 7:35, 7:40 or so. Coming up is an update from CBS News, the AgLawn tax report after that. We'll get you up to date on the weather, and we'll lead into farm information after that here on KGLO at 6:31.
3: CBS News Brief. Tornadoes have ripped through Mississippi, flattening homes, knocking down trees and power lines. Many people in Purvis rushed to Pastor Jimmy Brazil's church.
4: Some were praying out loud, and a lot of them were singing. They were actually singing Amazing Grace, and it was getting pretty good.
3: Growing concerns over the cruise ship hit with a deadly hantavirus outbreak as it sails to port in Spain's Canary Islands with 150 people, including 17 Americans on board. Some are already back in the U.S. CBS's Tom Hansen.
5: Health officials in Arizona and Georgia say none of their residents who were on the ship are showing signs of infection.
3: The Justice Department's unsealed what's said to be a suicide message from a convicted pedophile. CBS's Nicole Skanga.
6: This note, potentially written by convicted sex offender Jeffrey Epstein, appears to read in part, "They investigated me for months, found nothing."
3: CBS News Brief. I'm Deborah Rodriguez.
7: From Mason City to your hometown, we've got the information you need. 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
8: Farmers are often at the mercy of a handful of companies who have the power to dictate prices. When buying inputs like seed, chemicals, or equipment, only a few firms control a large chunk of the market. The same is true on the output side. When selling commodities, there may be only a handful of dominant firms. This imbalance can suppress farm gate prices and inflate input costs, eroding the margins necessary to sustain family operations. So what's the solution? Rigorous antitrust enforcement is essential to curb anti-competitive mergers that further concentrate market power. Also, prioritizing transparency in ag production contracts and strengthening farmers' property rights in machinery and equipment are critical. The growth of localized food systems and cooperative marketing models in recent years can offer a vital counterbalance. By pooling resources and bypassing traditional intermediaries, farmers can reclaim a measure of leverage. The goal isn't to dismantle the industry, but to restore a functional, competitive marketplace. Without it, the viability of the independent producer remains under constant threat. This has been the Agricultural Law and Tax Report. I'm Roger McCohen.
2: Thanks, Roger. 6:34 here at KGLO. A quick check of the weather before we get into ag information with Mark Dorenkamp from Brownfield, the Iowa Agribusiness News this morning, coming up here at in just a couple of seconds. And we will have Helena McNamee, our KGLO Farm Director, joining us at 6:40. I'll take a check of sports. It's about 6:50. And that'll lead us into the CBS World News Roundup at 7 o'clock. The KGLO Morning News at 7:11. Partly cloudy with a high of 63 today. West winds 5 to 10. Tonight, mostly clear, low 35. Partly cloudy Friday with a high of 69. Saturday, partly cloudy with a high of 68. Partly cloudy Sunday with a high of 63. Monday, mostly sunny with a high of 70. And then about a 40% chance of scattered showers on Monday night, leading into a slight chance on Tuesday. Otherwise, mostly cloudy on Tuesday with a high of 74. Currently, in Mason City, we have a mostly sunny sky. We're at 39 here at KGLO.
10: Do no harm. Hello, everyone. I'm Mark Dorenkamp with Agribusiness News on Brownfield. 100 years ago, our founders had a vision that transformed the future of agriculture, and we've been innovating ever since. See how it all started at pioneer.com/100. Farmers are asking the U.S. Trade Representative to do no harm to agriculture in ongoing trade negotiations. American Soybean Association's Dave Walton was one of several ag leaders to testify this week as part of a Section 301 investigation hearing.
11: We're telling USTR to be cautious about how to handle the tariffs on other products because it will have a spillover effect on ag exports and soybeans specifically. I think we accounted for around 70 or 71% of those trade losses the last go-round.
10: The Iowa farmer tells Brownfield the trade ambassador could also provide farmers with relief by exempting some ag inputs from tariffs.
11: We are seeing a variety of tariff implications on those products. And at a time when the margins are slim to none in farming, we need all the help we can get to bring those margins back to profitability.
10: The USDA Undersecretary for Farm Production and Conservation says the agency is addressing concerns about ag data security in the One Farmer, One File initiative. Richard Fordyce says merging dozens of separate farm programs into a single network can be done safely.
12: The data is the farmers, and we know that, and we protect that. And I think that if there were vulnerabilities, the more vulnerabilities exist when you have a system that has 72 independent and separate running IT systems as opposed to one platform.
10: He tells Brownfield USDA has selected a vendor that will help modernize the collection and delivery of information across FSA, NRCS, and RMA.
12: Of the 70-some independent IT systems, we might have 25 outside vendors. Eliminating those down to one, I think, is certainly, that's good business. I think that's good data security management.
10: Kevin Bradley with the University of Missouri says weed control could be more expensive and less efficient this spring for some due to weather delays and reduced herbicide flexibility.
13: What we've seen so far is not setting us up for the best success at weed control in this coming season.
10: Rain and wind have impacted parts of the Midwest in recent weeks, and Bradley tells Brownfield,
13: so many things as we headed into the year with just concern about input costs in the first place, and so now having things like this kind of change everybody's game plan.
10: And U.S. ethanol stocks grew over the past week as demand slipped a little. The U.S. Energy Information Administration says the domestic supply of just over 26 million barrels was up 140,000 on the week and 830,000 on the year. I'm Mark Dorenkamp with Brownfield Ag News.
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0: We've seen a significant increase in fatalities when it comes to ATV, UTV crashes. So we definitely want to be careful out there. Even if you're out in the farm fields, make sure you're playing it safe. Don't drive those too fast, especially the younger populations, the kids who get on there and they start having a little bit too much fun on those. And we've seen a pretty good increase of farm-related injuries as a result of kids driving those too fast, maybe even not wearing helmets. So those are some of the things you really have to take into consideration with those ATVs.
1: And if anyone had any questions, concerns, wanted to just brush up on the laws, where should they go to find that information?
0: So they can call their local Iowa State Patrol headquarters, depending on where they are living throughout the state. We have 13 different post headquarters. If you're in the Fort Dodge area, you can call Post 7, which is outside of Fort Dodge, just at the Colville exit on Highway 20. You can either stop out or you can call, which the number is 515-972-4213. Talk to a trooper and we'd be happy to answer any questions you might have.
1: Perfect. Thank you so much for taking the time to talk with us today.
0: Absolutely. Thanks, Helena.
1: And again, that was Trooper Paul Gardner with the Iowa State Patrol. And with this Connoisseur Media Ag Update, I'm Helena McNamee.
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9: 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Well, the Minnesota Twins, after winning the opener against Washington back on Tuesday night, they got routed last night.
10: Well, the Twins were trying to make it three in a row in the win column on Wednesday night in Washington against the Nationals, and Miles Michaelis, who entered with the worst ERA in the league at 8.32, but Michaelis was solid early. He retired the first six men he faced before he gave up a double to Luke Keyshaw on a bloop. Matt Wallner singled him home, and the Twins had a 1-0 lead. Bailey Ober was salty early as well, 9 up, 9 down, before he gave up a run in the bottom of the fourth inning to make it a 1-1 game. After Wallner's 2-out solo homer in the fifth gave the Twins a 2-1 lead, well, in the bottom of the fifth, Nationals struck back immediately. Jacob Young, infield hit, bringing switch-hitting catcher Drew Millis into the batter's box. This pitch hit high in the air to right center field. Wallner going back. Buxton going back. That ball is deep, and that ball is gone. And it's a home run on the first pitch for Drew Millis. And just like that, the Nationals had their first lead of the night. It's a home run for Millis into the seats in right, and it's 3-2 Washington. Bailey lifted in the sixth after giving up back-to-back doubles. He would give way to Andrew Morris, and Morris promptly gave up a third straight double, then a two-out triple. It was a three-run inning. Two more runs scored in the seventh, and then an avalanche in the eighth. Seven runs, including a grand slam from C.J. Abrams off of Luis Garcia. The Nationals pound the Twins 15-2, level the series at a game apiece right here on your home for Twins baseball.
9: And the rubber match comes up at noon today, 12:05, the first pitch, actually. Pre-game starts on the Twins Radio Network at 11:30, this late morning here on KGLO. Then the Twins head off to Cleveland for three. Friday night's game tomorrow night, 6:10, first pitch, 5:30, the pregame. Saturday, 5:10 with the first pitch, 4:30, the pregame. Then Sunday, it's inside Twins, 11:30. Noon for the pregame at 12:40 with the first pitch on Sunday. Then what do the Twins? They come home, I know, but let's see. Pull up the schedule here quick. As the Twins next week, they will be, let's see, I pulled up June. How about May? The Twins off on Monday. Coming up next week, then they're home for three against Miami, Tuesday, Wednesday, Thursday. Thursday's a day game. And then the Milwaukee Brewers come to town for the weekend. Victor Wembanyama had 19 points, 15 rebounds. The San Antonio Spurs handed Minnesota the worst postseason loss in franchise history, beating the Timberwolves 133-95 to even their Western Conference semifinal series at a game apiece. Stephon Castle had 21 points. De'Aaron Fox added 16 for San Antonio. They shot 50% from the field and 41% from three-point range. It was the highest-scoring playoff game for the Spurs since the series-clinching 145-105 win over Denver in 1983. Anthony Edwards, Julius Randle, Jade McDaniels, and Terrence Shannon Jr. each scored 12 for Minnesota. Carroll native Nick Nurse has rejoined the Philadelphia 76ers after attending his brother's funeral in Iowa. Nurse said Wednesday that Steve Nurse was a fan who would want him at Game 2 of the Eastern Conference.

0: conference semifinals. Nurse was in Ankeny on Tuesday, the day before the first two games, between the first two games of the series against the Knicks in New York. Says his brother would want him to coach and would want the 76ers to play hard. Steve Nurse died at 62 last Wednesday. Iowa men's basketball coach Ben McCollum says it would take a big-time guard for him to add another player to their roster. The Hawks headed former St. Mary's center Andrew McKeever and Illinois State guard Terry Colbin. And with two incoming high school recruits, the roster's at 14.
1: We didn't really try to go specific. We just tried to find good players, to be honest. We've tried for multiple other players throughout the portal, and portal's tricky because it's, you know, speed dating, and you got to get married, and you only know them for a day, and it's, a lot of times it doesn't work out, but it will with these kids.
0: At 7'3", McKeever will give the Hawks added size in the post.
1: Andrew, we thought, could really pass it. You know, he's a big target, and we thought he could really pass it. Played for a really good coach, won a lot of games, and obviously has some serious size and physicality to him.
0: Coleman's coming off his freshman season in Illinois State and has 3 years of eligibility.
1: I think he's one that, you know, has only scratched the surface. He's probably a kid that if he, you know, stays at Illinois State for a year, he probably averages just 18, 20, and you're like, can't get him at that point because there's so many schools after him. So we're hopeful he can be a good addition to us as well.
0: Hawks returned 10 players from a team that made it to the Elite Eight of the NCAA tournament. Iowa women's basketball coach Jan Jensen hopes to be adding to her roster soon. The Hawks have added three players via the transfer portal, including former Georgia guards Danny Carnegie and Jocelyn Faison. Former Oklahoma State guard Amari Whitting is also signed with the Hawkeyes.
2: Well, we're at nine right now, and we added a really good three that we needed to add, and along with our freshman that's coming in. I hope to have a couple more added next week.
0: And once again, as you said, the Hawks have a current roster of nine, and they hope to add a couple of more players next week.
2: This year, I think we've done a pretty good job of really vetting, and so.

0: Spokesman says former New York City Mayor Rudy Giuliani has left intensive care at a hospital where he's been recovering from pneumonia. He was in critical condition earlier this week. And that's the World News Roundup for Thursday, May 7th. I'm Cammie McCormick, CBS News.
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2: Partly cloudy at 37. Good morning. Here's a look at local news this hour. 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In the news this morning, a Mason City man has been sentenced to more than 18 years in prison after pleading guilty to a federal charge of conspiracy to distribute methamphetamine. The attorney for the Northern District of Iowa's office says evidence in the case revealed that between February 2023 and February 2024, Justin Zobel was involved in an ongoing meth distribution conspiracy based in Mason City. They say law enforcement documented Zobel actively engaged in drug trafficking, including the sale of meth to a confidential informant. Zobel has a lengthy criminal history and began distributing meth immediately after being released from custody for a prior conviction. Zobel's prior convictions include numerous thefts, burglaries, eluding, domestic abuse assaults, assault, and controlled substance violations. Zobel was sentenced on Tuesday in Sioux City by U.S. District Court Judge Leonard Strand for 2 to 25 months in prison to be followed by a 5-year term of supervised release. There is no parole in the federal system. A Brit man accused of sexual abuse has been found not guilty by a Hancock County jury. 34-year-old Joshua Lampe was charged with third-degree sexual abuse after the Brit Police Department filed a criminal complaint stating that he assaulted a victim in August 2024. The complaint stated that Lampe and the victim had been at a bar together most of the night, and the victim allegedly told him that she did not want to be romantically involved. The victim had reported once they went from the bar to her friend's house, she passed out due to being intoxicated. The victim stated she later woke up to Lampe assaulting her. A jury this past Friday found Lampe not guilty of the charge after a 3-day trial. Iowa's unemployment rates, unemployment and labor force participation rates were both down 0.1% in March. Iowa Workforce Development Director Beth Townsend says things have pretty much been steady so far this year.
3: There just hasn't been enough fluctuation or trend information in the first 3 months to really be able to make any predictions about what we'll see in the second quarter. And that's probably not a bad thing because you don't like volatility in your workforce data.
2: While there's not been volatility in the labor market, there's also not been big jumps.
3: But we're also not seeing trends necessarily in the direction we would like them to go, or we don't have enough evidence, I guess I should say, to say what a trend is going to be in terms of unemployment rate or labor force participation rate.
2: Unemployment dropped to 3.3% in March. Townsend says there's still 54,000 jobs available.
3: I don't know that there's as much hiring going on as you might think. What employers are looking for are skilled workers, and so we obviously always need to continue to develop our skilled talent pipeline, and that's especially true in healthcare.
2: Johnson says nursing in particular is an area of need.
3: 9 out of the top 10 openings in Iowa are almost always healthcare related, and registered nurses are always at the top of that list. So we need to do everything we can to develop a very healthy and robust pipeline for our registered nurses, but truly across all of healthcare.
2: Townsend says national issues also are having an impact on employers.
3: There's been a lot going on in the world in the first quarter of 2020.

0: aspects that could and has impacted the economy and, by extension, workforce.
1: Johnson says we may see more information in May that would give us a better idea of where the trends are going. After heavy rain, scattered snow, and wildly varied temperatures during the past month, North Central Iowa farmers are making up for lost time by getting a significant amount of planting done this week. Angie Reek Hines is a field agronomist for the Iowa State University Extension here in North Central Iowa and says many producers in the region have struggled with weather conditions that were far from ideal.
2: A lot of people really just got started about last Friday or so just because it had been so wet. You know, mostly north of 3, there's probably a good percentage of stuff planted. You come a little further south, it's a little bit less.
1: USDA crop report that came out earlier this week showed soybean planting was at 27% compared to 11% the week before. Corn planting had bottomed from 22 to 42%. Reek Hines is expecting more excellent numbers in the remainder of the week as long as the weather holds.
2: If we have a really good day in the state of Iowa, we can plant about 950,000 acres a day. So that's pretty substantial. And given how low that planting progress report was, I think we're somewhere around maybe 40% of the corn planted, right? We can knock off some significant chunks of acres in a very short time.
1: Temperatures have been particularly uncooperative for planting, with 80 degrees one day and temps dropping below freezing the next day. Reek Hines is hoping things have stabilized for the time being.
2: Our soil temperatures are supposed to stay at around 50 degrees or so, and really that's where we want them. We want nice warm soil temperatures to help protect that seed. We don't want overly cold soil temperatures. We don't want an overly cold rain.
1: Speaking of rain, she says growers in the Story City area got about 7 inches of rain during April, which is well above average, and some areas got even more. KGLO News Time is approaching 7:17. 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
3: This look at the news.

0: good friend of mine that I went to high school with, a couple years older than me, he had a water in his basement during a huge rainstorm, walks down the steps to see what's going on with his sump pump, gets electrocuted, and he gets killed. So this isn't just something I'm making up. It happens. I know someone it happened to.
1: Senator Scott Webster, Republican from Bendorf, who's a home builder, says 4 years ago none of these requirements were in the Iowa Building Code, but interest groups pushed them back in.
2: I'm tired of people profiting off the name of safety and saying it's safer, it's safer, it's safer. At some point in time, we have to make it affordable to live in this state and build a house in this country.
1: Webster says he's not going to apologize for making a new home more affordable.
2: This particular bill was vetted by electricians. We had home builders who build houses in the room. We had the Realtors Association. None of these people want to build homes that are dangerous. It's insulting to me that somebody would think that or say that.
1: Proposals included in a huge catch-all bill. That was the last piece of legislation that cleared the House and Senate this year. Governor Reynolds has until early June to sign or veto all the bills passed by the legislature. Registered nurses are in exceptionally high demand in Iowa, as we heard during our report about unemployment moments ago. The University of Northern Iowa's new nursing programs will soon fill some of the need. UNI's Chief Academic Nursing Administrator Nancy Kurtz says the first graduates from the Bachelor of Science in Nursing program will graduate in the spring of 2027. With about 140 students now in the program, that number is projected to rise to about to 200 by this fall.
3: There are about 1,200 openings for registered nurses in Iowa at any one time. And these are positions that are searchable online. And so it probably doesn't really tell the full story of the nurse shortage here in Iowa.
1: It's a great selling point to prospective students. As she says, those who complete the program and become nationally licensed will certainly be able to find a position in Iowa. In a few months, UNI is launching what it's calling an accelerated BSN program.
3: It's an aggressive 12-month program, August to August, and it kicks off this fall. We're currently accepting applications for our inaugural cohort.
1: And Kurt says students who come on board for that accelerated program's inaugural year will be eligible for a tremendous financial bonus.
3: The most exciting part about this first year, students will have a huge advantage in tuition. And so students enrolling in this initial cohort at UNI can expect to pay about half the price of similar programs provided by our regional competitors.
1: Kurtz is confident the accelerated BSN program will attract a certain caliber of students who are very motivated.
3: The program's also designed for people who already have a bachelor's degree or at least 70 or more credits. That makes it a great fit for transfer students, career changers, and anyone looking for a fresh start into a meaningful, trusted position that's in high demand.
1: The UNI's nursing program is located in the newly renovated Innovative Teaching and Technology Center on the Cedar Falls campus. And the annual Pella Tulip Festival opens today, and you'll need to spend some time looking around for the headline flowers, according to Jesse Galligan, the executive director of the Pella Historical Society.
4: I won't lie to you. When you come to Pella and you look for tulips, you're going to have to squint a little harder to find them because a lot have, unfortunately, been done blooming now.
1: Galligan says they plant the tulips to come out at different times, but a span of warm weather made them bloom.
4: It was really that, you know, hot week or two in early, mid-April that just just made that bloom life happen really quickly. So there's a lot of stems in Pella.
1: Galligan says you can find some tulips still in bloom with a little effort. She says the overall underlying reason for the festival, though, never goes away.
4: It is about the heritage. Pella being founded by Dutch immigrants in 1847, this is the way that we can still honor our Dutch ancestry and our Dutch heritage. Whether you actually do have that Dutch ancestry or not, you know, when you're in Pella during tulip time, you're sort of Dutch for the day, and we love to celebrate that culture.
1: And Galligan says that culture is on display throughout the festival.
4: And you'll see, you know, hundreds if not thousands of people wearing these beautiful Dutch costumes, recognizing our heritage there. Every day of tulip time, we have two parades full of floats and marching bands, kids marching. It's just a real celebration of our town all wrapped up into one parade. Dutch dancing, pop-up performances throughout the festival grounds. And when I say festival grounds, it's really just our downtown.
1: And on top of that, there's the Dutch letters and the

0: any other specialty food?
1: So much good food during tulip time, and a lot of things that you can only get during tulip time. So it's sort of the one time of year that you can get some of these delicious treats.
0: The Pella Tulip Festival runs through Saturday. You can find the full schedule of events by heading to PellaHistorical.org. Seven 27 here at KGLO as we take a look at the weather forecast for today, and things the next couple of days right around normal. In fact, only warms up above normal Tuesday and Wednesday next week, but things for the most part right around the normal for this time of the year when we look at the high and low temperatures. 63 for a high today under a partly cloudy sky with winds out of the west at 5 to 10. Tonight, mostly clear, low 35. East winds at 5 to 10. Friday, partly cloudy with a high of 69. Winds out of the southwest at 5 to 10. Friday night, mostly clear, low 43. West winds at 5 to 10. Saturday, a partly cloudy sky with a high of 68. West winds at 10 to 15. Saturday night, mostly cloudy, low 42. North winds at 8 to 15. Sunday, partly cloudy with a high of 63. Sunday night, mostly clear, low 37. Mostly sunny on Monday with a high of 70. Monday night, a mostly cloudy sky, a 40% chance of rain showers. Monday night's low of 45. Tuesday, a slight chance for a scattered shower. Otherwise, mostly cloudy with a high of 74. Tuesday night's partly cloudy, a low of 45. Wednesday, partly cloudy with a high of 76. Record high for the state, 89, set back in 1934. The record low, 26. Originally set in 1925, tied in 1929 and 1989. Normal high for this time of the year is 66. The normal low is 43. Yesterday, we topped out at only 52 degrees during the 4 o'clock hour. And this morning's low, we dipped down to 31 degrees overnight. Sunrise this morning was at 5:59. The sun sets this evening at 8:22. Looking at temperatures around North Central Iowa at this hour, under partly cloudy skies for the most part across the area. It is 36 in Forest City and Hampton. It is 37 in Algona. It is 39 in Charles City. It's 41 in Clarion, 43 in Fort Dodge, 45 in Webster City. And Iowa Falls checks in at 46 at this hour. In Mason City, we have a wind out of the south at 6 miles per hour. The relative humidity is at 64%. Barometric pressure is on the fall at 29.85 inches. Radio Park, we have a partly cloudy sky. We're at 37 degrees. 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Coming up on 7:30, we have a look at CBS News. 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
3: CBS News Brief. Tornadoes have flattened buildings and knocked out power to tens of thousands in Mississippi. Randy Radcliffe has spoken with a friend who manages a mobile home park in Brookhaven.
4: I called him probably right after it happened, and I called him, and he told me the trailer park was gone. As far as how many people was damaged, I don't know. He said he thought there was four or five people maybe hurt.
3: Dutch officials say about 40 passengers on that hantavirus-infected cruise ship got off at an island in the South Atlantic. Rui Sennett among them. He says the captain told them someone had died of natural causes.
5: Since we were not informed of any contagious disease, everyone was relaxed.
3: President Trump sounding optimistic about the possibility of ending the Iran war.
6: They want to make a deal. We've had very good talks over the last 24 hours, and it's very possible that we'll make a deal.
3: State Department says Secretary of State Rubio's just wrapped up talks with the Pope. CBS News Brief. I'm Deborah Rodriguez.
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0: north of I-90 in the Northern Belt. Spring wheat planting, the slowest in 3 years. Sorghum planting in that area, the slowest in 4 years. And not only wet, but cooler than normal as well. Still, with those delays, technical action in corn and soybeans have us looking more at support levels for July wheat futures rather than any resistance level. So looking at July Chicago wheat, we see first support down there at the 620 level, Kansas City July 668, and Minneapolis July at the 680 level. This is the Bottom Line Report. We welcome new partners to the Bottom Line Report, Image Wellness. 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
2: 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And we're going to talk about the New Horizons Band. And Bernie Borkland, the director of that band, joins us today. Thanks for coming in.
3: Thank you for inviting me in, Bob.
2: Absolutely. I'm sure there's many people in our community that know about the New Horizons Band, but for those that don't, maybe give a little history of the New Horizons Band for us.
3: I will. Way back in 1991, a fellow by the name of Roy Ernst from the Eastman School of Music started a plan where adults, generally 50 years and older, who maybe haven't played an instrument before in their life, or maybe haven't played since high school or college, to give them a chance to dust off the instruments and get back at it. So anyway, there are now 210 or 12 New Horizon bands in the country and overseas. We started our program here at Music Man Square in October of 2004. So we are now in our 22nd year. We started with 7 people, 2 of whom had never played an instrument. We now have 70 people playing. We play 2 days a week, 40 weeks a year. We are having our concert next Tuesday, May 12th, 4 o'clock p.m., Music Man Square, 308 South Pennsylvania Avenue. And then we are going to have a 5-week session this summer, which we always do, and that will start on Wednesday, June 3rd.
2: Well, and obviously with our music heritage in this community, tapping talent is, I would assume, a pretty easy thing to do.
3: It is, and a lot of people who haven't played for many years are really scared about getting out and playing with other people again. But once they step in the door and feel how accommodating the band is to them, they just join right in and love it. So our band is not only about music and making good music, but it's about the social connection, and we find that as we age, we need those social connections.
2: And, you know, yeah, it's a, you know, they always say music's a universal language.
3: Yes.
2: And just the camaraderie of people in any type of a music organization, I've found through the years myself. I mean, you build lifelong friendships through organizations like that, and I'm sure that's certainly been done with the New
3: Absolutely.
2: Horizons Band.
3: Yes, for sure. Yeah, there are some very close friendships in that band. It's a very caring group of people. When a person might have a medical issue, people are concerned about it. They're not trying to pry into their lives, but they are concerned because they really like the people in there.
2: Two rehearsals a week?
3: We practice on Tuesdays at 2:30 for anybody that wants to come for extra practice. Our main rehearsals are on Wednesday from 3:30 to 4:30. We generally play 17 or 18 weeks in the spring session, 5 weeks in the summer, and then usually 16 or 17 in the fall. It'll amount to 40 weeks a year.
2: let's talk about what's going to be on your program.
3: Absolutely. This week.

0: for this concert?
1: We are doing 8 different selections. It's a whole gamut of different styles. We are starting the program with a song called Overture to a New Horizon. And this song was commissioned by a fellow in Georgia commemorating his dad's 60 years of directing bands. And he also is a New Horizon band director, the father. We are doing just lots of different things. One of the songs we are doing is called Alte Kameraden March, which means Old Comrades March. It was composed by Karl Taika, who is a German composer. Just a delightful march, very, very popular in Europe. We are doing a song called The Roaring Twenties, which the audience is going to just absolutely love. And the last selection that we are doing is called Flight of Valor. So way back 9/11, when the planes hit the Twin Towers, and we all know the history of that, the third plane crashed in Pennsylvania. And the people from that community commissioned James Swearingen to write a piece commemorating that act. And he not only commissioned it, but he was there to direct it 1 year after the crash of that plane. And it's built upon the story, It Is Well With My Soul. Beautiful, beautiful piece.
0: If people want to, you know, be a part of the band in the future, what do you recommend?
1: First thing I would have them do is come to our concert. Listen to what we do, see what we do, talk to the band members, talk to me. You will be encouraged to come and check us out. And the best way to do it is see what we do at the concert.
0: All right. And, of course, Music Man Square has been always a big help with this, with this band
1: through
0: the years, right?
1: Absolutely, yes. And they're going to be celebrating their 25th year next year.
0: All right. Anything else you want to add before we let you go?
1: We just encourage everyone to come out. Again, it's on Tuesday, May 12th, 4 o'clock p.m. at Music Man Square. There is no admission charge and ice cream sundaes at the end of the concert. Can't beat that.
0: I was going to say, if you weren't enticed to come to the concerts, that should get you there.
1: Absolutely. Come early, because it'll be standing room only.
0: All right. Well, we look forward to it. So
1: thank you, Bob.
0: You bet. We'll talk to you again soon here with the New Horizons Band, and good luck with everybody with the concert. So.
1: Appreciate it. Thank you.
0: All righty, Bernie. We're talking about the New Horizons Band here on your hometown news station, AM 1300 KGLO.
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6: You have a Michigan Senate candidate. This guy's as bad as Graham Plattner in Maine. This guy, El Sayed, you know, with his ties, there was a FoxNews.com article, to extremists and extremism fueling anti-Semitism concerns among Jewish voters. That's the headline. American Jewish Committee reports that 91% of American Jews say violent anti-Semitic attacks have increased their concerns over safety. But there is just disgusting vitriol, hatred. And I'm not sure where this newfound love of Sharia came from. You know what my attitude is? If you think Sharia is better than the West, then go live there.
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0: Time for a look at KGLO Sports at 7:51. Well, the Minnesota Twins, after taking the first game of their series against Washington on Tuesday night, they got routed last night.
1: Well, the Twins were trying to make it three in a row in the win column on Wednesday night in Washington against the Nationals and Miles Michaelis, who entered with the worst ERA in the league at 8.32. But Michaelis was solid early. He retired the first six men he faced before he gave up a double to Luke Keyshaw on a bloop. Matt Wallner singled him home, and the Twins had a 1-0 lead. Bailey Ober was salty early as well, 9-up, 9-down, before he gave up a run in the bottom of the fourth inning to make it a 1-1 game. After Wallner's two-out solo homer in the fifth gave the Twins a 2-1 lead, well, in the bottom of the fifth, Nationals struck back immediately. Jacob Young, infield hit, bringing switch-hitting catcher Drew Millis into the batter's box. This pitch hit high in the air to right center field. Wallner going back, Buxton going back. That ball is deep, and that ball is gone. And it's a home run on the first pitch for Drew Millis. And just like that, the Nationals have their first lead of the night. It's a home run for Millis into the seats in right, and it's 3-2 Washington. Bailey lifted in the sixth after giving up back-to-back doubles. He would give way to Andrew Morris, and Morris promptly gave up a third straight double, then a two-out triple. It was a three-run inning. Two more runs scored in the seventh, and then an avalanche in the

0: Seven runs, including a grand slam from C.J. Abrams off of Luis Garcia. The Nationals pound the Twins 15-2, level the series at a game apiece right here on your home for Twins baseball.
1: Well, the decider today at 11:30 with a pregame, 12:05 the first pitch. Twins in Washington here on KGLO, then the Twins head to Cleveland for a three-game weekend series. Tomorrow night, 6:10, first pitch, 5:30 pregame. Saturday, 5:10, first pitch, 4:30 pregame. Sunday, inside Twins at 11:30. Noon the pregame, 12:40 the first pitch here on KGLO. Victor Wembanyama had 19 points and 15 rebounds. The San Antonio Spurs handed Minnesota their worst postseason loss in franchise history. Last night beating the Timberwolves 133-95 to even their Western Conference semifinal series at a game apiece. Stephon Castle had 21 points. De'Aaron Fox added 16 for San Antonio. They shot 50% from the field and 41% on three-pointers. The high-scoring playoff game for the Spurs sets a series-clinching 145-105 win for Denver back on May 4th of 1983. Iowa men's basketball coach Ben McCollum says it would take a big-time guard for him to add another player to their roster. The Hawks added former St. Mary's center Andrew McKeever and Illinois State guard Tyreek Colbin. And with two incoming high school recruits, the roster is at 14.
2: We didn't really try to go specific. We just tried to find good players, to be honest. We've tried for multiple other players throughout the portal. And portal's tricky because it's, you know, speed dating. And you got to get married and you only know them for a day. And it's, a lot of times it doesn't work out. But it will with these kids.
1: At 7'3", McKeever will give the Hawks added size in the post.
2: Andrew, we thought, could really pass it. You know, he's a big target, and we thought he could really pass it. Played for a really good coach, won a lot of games, and obviously has some serious size and physicality to him.
1: Coleman's coming off his freshman season at Illinois State and has 3 years of eligibility.
2: I think he's one that, has only scratched the surface. He's probably a kid that, if he, you know, stays at Illinois State for a year, he probably averages just 18, 20, and you're like, can't get him at that point because there's so many schools after him. So we're hopeful he can be a good addition to us as well.
1: Hawks returned 10 players from a team that made it to the Elite Eight of the NCAA tournament. Iowa women's coach Jan Jensen hopes to be adding to her roster soon. The Hawks have added three players via the transfer portal, including former Georgia guard Danny Carnegie and Jocelyn Faison. Former Oklahoma State guard Amari Whiting is also signed on with the Hawkeyes.
3: Well, we're at 9 right now. And we added a really good 3 that we needed to add, and along with our freshman that's coming in. I hope to have a couple more added next week. This year, I think we've done a pretty good job of really vetting, and so the process goes a little bit slower. But the portal is just so unique every year, right? In the sense where, you know, as a Hawk fan, you think, well, everybody would come and want to have a scholarship, but a lot of people, it's minutes and money.
1: Jensen says players are in the portal and looking for playing time, and that can be challenging for a team with a talented nucleus.
3: You have to find the right people that fit what you need as a player.

0: a power play slump of the series. It's not difficult for the Wild to zero in on what needs to turn around in the off days before the second round series with Colorado resumes on Saturday for Game 3 in St. Paul. It's special teams, Wild center Michael McCarron says. The lack of power play production has been a troubling trend as of late. As the Wild lead the postseason with 30 opportunities on the man advantage, but they only have 4 goals to show for it. In the regular season, the Wild were one of the top power play units. Mesa D High girls soccer team has fallen out of the rankings in the latest set released on Wednesday by the Iowa Girls High School Athletic Union. Last week, the River Hawks lost 3-3 ranked teams, 10th ranked in 2A Gilbert, 3rd ranked in 3A Ankeny Centennial, and newly ranked 15th, number 15 in 3A Des Moines Roosevelt, and now have a record of 7-3. Mason City will host Des Moines East tonight. They'll travel to Des Moines Lincoln on Friday. Top 5 and 3A, it's Waukee Northwest, West Des Moines Valley, Ankeny Centennial, Waukee, and Bettendorf. Top 5 and 2A, it's Waverly Showrock, Norwalk, Dallas Center, Grimes, North Polk, and North Scott. Top 5 and 1A, it's Assumption of Davenport, Des Moines Christian, Denver, Hudson, and Trainer. You can see the full rankings by heading to the sports section at KGLOAM.com. And Northern Iowa football coach Todd Stepsis says the Panthers don't expect to add a 12th game to their upcoming season. You and I released an 11-game slate this week that begins September 5th at Eastern Washington. Panthers are only at home 5 times this coming year.
1: I think we're at the point right now where we have exhausted every single avenue. I mean, you know, everybody that we thought had availability, you know, either they're in the works of finding their last one, or they're in contracts, or they want a home game.
0: Stepsis says the Panthers are trying to find another home game.
1: And it's one thing to find a team that has an opening, and then you add another layer when it's like, well, they don't want to necessarily travel to you, and 7 road games would be a little bit tough. You know, I don't know if I would be a big fan of that either. So, yeah, I think, you know, at the end of the day, now that we know, it allows us to plan how can we be our best given this new landscape.
0: Stepsis says the Panthers have a chance to play extra games by making it into the playoffs.
1: I've always been a glasses half full kind of guy where, you know, well, one less game, you know, while our players probably are like, ah, man, you know, we'll take any opportunity we can get. Well, it's more motivation to, hey, why don't you earn that 12th one? Or maybe earn a 13th or a 14th.
0: It's Northern Iowa coach Todd Stepsis. Let's get the Twins of Washington wrap up their series today. See, who wins the series by taking today's game. 11:30 pregame, 12:05 the first pitch here on KGLO. Then the Twins head to Cleveland for a weekend series. Coming up on 8 o'clock here at KGLO, we have CBS News. We've got local news after that, funeral announcements and weather. The Ask the Mayor program with Mason City Mayor John Lee comes up shortly after 8:30 this morning here on KGLO.
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4: Bells at the Vatican, where Secretary of State Marco Rubio has just wrapped up a private meeting with Pope Leo. It comes a day after President Trump repeated his criticism of the pontiff's opposition to the Iran war. Correspondent Cammy McCormick.
5: The talks lasted about 2.5 hours. The State Department says they underscored the strong relationship between the U.S. and the Vatican and the shared commitment to promoting peace and human dignity. Rubio is also expected to meet with Italian officials who have strongly criticized the war with Iran.
4: Gas prices in the U.S. are inching closer to an average $5 a gallon. They're up to $4.56 today. Whirlpool has just warned fuel prices have triggered a recession-level decline in the appliance industry. There's devastation across Mississippi after twisters ripped through overnight. CBS News meteorologist Rob Marciano.
6: There were 14 reported tornadoes across the state, and Mississippi's Emergency Management Agency says hundreds of homes were impacted. A little farther north, another tornado ripped the roofs off homes in the town of Purvis, causing some walls to collapse. The remains of the living rooms now exposed to the elements.
4: We're learning more about what's said to be a suicide message from the late convicted sex offender, Jeffrey Epstein. CBS's Nicole Skanga.
7: This note, potentially written by convicted sex offender Jeffrey Epstein, appears to read in part, "They investigated me for months, found nothing. It is a treat to be able to choose one's time to say goodbye."
4: The message had been sealed from public view for the last 7 years. Police in Erie, Pennsylvania say scammers stole thousands of dollars from Walmart.

Partly cloudy skies, partly cloudy, and we're at 40 degrees. Good morning. Here's a look at local news this hour from the KGLO Newsroom. I'm Bob Fisher reporting. A Mason City man's been sentenced to more than 18 years in prison after pleading guilty to a federal charge of conspiracy to distribute methamphetamine. The attorney for the Northern District of Iowa's office says evidence in the case revealed that between February 2023 and February 2024, Justin Zobel was involved in an ongoing meth distribution conspiracy based in Mason City. They say law enforcement documented Zobel actively engaged in drug trafficking, including the sale of meth to a confidential informant. Zobel has a lengthy criminal history and began distributing meth immediately after being released from custody for a prior conviction.

0: Sobel's prior convictions include numerous thefts, burglaries, eluding, domestic abuse, assault, and controlled substance violations. Sobel was sentenced on Tuesday in Sioux City by U.S. District Court Judge Leonard Strand to 2 to 25 months in prison, to be followed by a 5-year term of supervised release. There's no parole in the federal system. A Brit man accused of sexual abuse has been found not guilty by a Hancock County jury. 34-year-old Joshua Lampe was charged with third-degree sexual abuse after the Brit Police Department filed a criminal complaint stating that he assaulted a victim in August 2024. Complaint stated Lampe and the victim had been in a bar together most of the night. The victim allegedly told him that she did not want to be romantically involved. The victim had reported once they went from the bar to her friend's house, she passed out due to being intoxicated. The victim stated she later woke up to Lampe assaulting her. A jury this past Friday found Lampe not guilty of the charge after a 3-day trial. Iowa's unemployment rate and the labor force participation rate were both down 0.1% in March. Iowa Workforce Development Director Beth Townsend says things have pretty much been steady so far this year. There's just not been enough fluctuation or trend information in the first 3 months to really be able to make any predictions about what we'll see in the second quarter. While there's not been volatility in the labor market, there's also not been any big jumps.
1: But we're also not seeing trends necessarily in the direction we would like them to go, or we don't have enough evidence, I guess I should say, to say what a trend is going to be in terms of unemployment rate or labor force participation rate.
0: Unemployment dropped to 3.3% in March. Townsend says there's still 54,000 jobs available. After heavy rain, scattered snow, and mildly varied temperatures during the past month, Iowa farmers are making up for lost time by getting a significant amount of planting done this week. Angie Reek-Hines is a field agronomist with the Iowa State University Extension in North Central Iowa and says many producers in the region have struggled with weather conditions that have been far from ideal.
2: A lot of people really just got started about last Friday or so just because it had been so wet. You know, mostly north of 3, there's probably a good percentage of stuff planted. You come a little further south, it's a little bit less.
0: The USDA crop report that came out earlier this week showed soybean planting was at 27% compared to 11% the week before, while corn planting had bounded from 22 to 42%. Reek-Hines is expecting more excellent numbers in the remainder of the week as long as the weather holds. U.S. Ag Secretary Brooke Rollins says promoting year-round sales of gasoline with a higher blend of ethanol is at the top of President Trump's biofuels agenda. OK Henderson with more in this report.
3: During a campaign rally in Iowa in January, President Trump announced he would sign a bill to permanently override EPA rules that bar the sale of E15 in the summer months due to smog concerns. Ag Secretary Rollins spoke at a campaign rally for Iowa Congressman Zach Nunn.
4: I see the E15 cadre over here. Yes.
3: And she noted a vote is scheduled in the U.S. House next week on E15.
4: President Trump, along with your very relentless congressional leaders who have been working at this, and we're getting so close, but finally getting Congress to pass year-round E15, the top of the list.
3: The policy was removed from the farm bill before it passed the House last week, but due to a parliamentary move, the farm bill cannot advance to the Senate until the House votes separately on the year-round E15 bill. Radio Iowa, I'm OK Henderson.
0: Republican Jim Carlin, a candidate for the U.S. Senate, says there needs to be major changes in U.S. monetary policy.
5: The Federal Reserve needs to be audited. I think you need to balance the budget or cap the money supply. And I think you need to look, you know, as crazy as it sounds, maybe look to a return to gold and silver-backed currency.
0: From 1879 to 1933, the U.S. had the gold standard, which fixed the supply of currency to the amount of gold held by the federal government. Critics say the gold standard prevents governments and central banks from lowering interest rates when there's an economic crisis. Supporters like Carlin say it will stabilize the value of U.S. currency and promote savings. Carlin made his comments during a campaign stop in Estherville. He's running against Congresswoman Ashley Hinson and the Republican Party's primary for the U.S. Senate. The National Electrical Manufacturers Association is calling on Governor Reynolds to either veto a proposal added to a budget bill that would change building codes for homes, duplexes, and townhouses. Representative Jeff Cooling is a Democrat from Cedar Rapids who is an electrician. Says the building code currently requires electrical outlets to be at least 3 feet away from a bathtub or a shower. And he says the legislation would shrink that right up to the edge, right outside your shower or bathroom stall. And he says, obviously, we know that's a danger. Cooling says that an average $200,000 house would cost about $800 to install protective measures.

0: protect against electrical malfunctions.
1: It actually keeps the affordability better because the person isn't going to be seriously injured or pass away. Their house is not going to burn down. It's then safe for the next family and the next family that moves in for generations.
0: Senator Scott Webster, Republican for Bettendorf, who is a home builder, says 4 years ago, none of these requirements were in the IBA building code, but interest groups pushed back to them back in. He says he's not going to apologize for making a new home more affordable.
2: This particular bill was vetted by electricians. We had home builders who build houses in the room. We had the Realtors Association. None of these people want to build homes that are dangerous. It's insulting to me that somebody would think that or say that.
0: The proposal is included in a huge catch-all bill. That was the last piece of legislation that cleared the House and Senate this year. Governor Reynolds is until early June to sign or veto all the bills passed by the legislature. The registered nurses are in exceptionally high demand in Iowa, and the University of Northern Iowa's new nursing programs will soon fill some of those needs. UNI's Chief Academic Nursing Administrator Nancy Kurtz says the first graduates from the Bachelor of Science in Nursing program will graduate in the spring of 2027. It's about 140 students in the program now. That number is projected to rise to about 200 by this fall.
3: There are about 1,200 openings for registered nurses in Iowa at any one time. And these are positions that are searchable online. And so it probably doesn't really tell the full story of the nurse shortage here in Iowa.
0: And in a few months, you and I will launch what it's calling an accelerated BSN program.
3: It's an aggressive 12-month program, August to August, and it kicks off this fall. We're currently accepting applications for our inaugural cohort.
0: Kurtz is confident the accelerated BSN program will attract a certain caliber of students who are very motivated. That's a look at local news this hour. From the KGLO Newsroom, I'm Bob Fisher reporting. Look at funeral announcements. Comes your way next.
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2: Out of your loved one since 1863. Janice Caddy, 88 of Lake Mills, passed away on Monday at the Lake Mills Care Center. Funeral services, 11 a.m. on Saturday at Salem Lutheran Church. Visitation will be held 1 hour prior to the service at the church for 88-year-old Janice Candy of Lake Mills. Dwayne Harmon, 86 of Lake Mills, passed away on Friday at St. Mary's Hospital in Rochester. Visitation 5 to 7 this evening at the Shop Funeral Home, Middleston Chapel in Lake Mills. Memorial services will take place tomorrow at 11 a.m. at Bethany Lutheran Church. For 86-year-old Dwayne Harmon of Lake Mills. Dennis Holt, 86 of Ryan, passed away on May 4th at the Dora Springs Care Center. There will be no funeral services, but a celebration of life will be held May 16th from 1 to 3 at the Ryan Historical Society in Ryan. John Virgil Prohaska, 88 of Mason City, passed away on May 3rd. Massive Christian burial will be held at 10:30 Monday at Epiphany Parish St. Joseph Catholic Church of Mason City. Visitation will be held 1 hour prior to the services at the church. Hogan Bremer Moore in charge of the arrangements. Sherry O'Brien of Casa Grande, Arizona, passed away on Friday, April 17th. The memorial service at 11 a.m. Friday, May 15th at Trinity Lutheran Church in Mason City. Visitation open to the public from 9 to 11 a.m. at the church. Benji Erickson in charge of arrangements. Elizabeth Betty Von Fisher Hired, 95 of Clear Lake, passed away at the IOF home in Mason City after a three-month battle with bone cancer. A celebration open house of Betty's life from 5 to 7, May 15th at the Lakeview Community Center in Clear Lake, or Vance Lake in charge of the arrangements. And Ann Chizik Bagby, 74 of Clear Lake, passed away on Thursday, April 2nd at the Oakwood Care Center in Clear Lake. Celebration of life, visitation with families and friends, 10 a.m. to 12 noon on Monday, May 18th at the Clear Lake Public Library, where Vance Lyke in charge of the arrangements. That's today's look at funeral announcements here on KGLO, brought to you as a courtesy of Major Erickson Funeral Home in Mason City. Weather's next here on KGLO.
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0: rates are likely to rise in the future. I'm 44 years old, and I've been waiting for them to rise my entire adult life, and they haven't. Should I still be focusing on Roth contributions? Chloe, so many people like to say this, but at some point, I guess I believe that rates will go up. Given the financial outlook of the country, I don't see how they are not going to rise. So I would continue focusing on the Roth.
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6: 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All eyes shifted to the U.S. Senate after the House recently passed its version of the Farm Bill. On this episode, Senate Ag Committee Chairman John Bozeman discusses the need for updated standards for credit limits. We'll have more coming up on Managing for Profit right after this.
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6: John Bozeman says about 85% of the farm bill was taken care of during reconciliation. Speaking with reporters at the NAFB's Washington Watch, he said the Senate's farm bill needs to increase credit limits.
9: There's not a whole lot left to do. I think the most important thing that we need to do is increase the risk management tool. Not risk management, but the credit limits. The 2018 farm bill was actually based on 2012 data. The world is totally different now than it was in 2012. So they don't work anymore. You know, if you're building a structure on your farm or, you know, making a loan for something, those loans, because of the cost has increased so much, it just doesn't work anymore. The good news is those things don't cost a whole lot, okay, as far as us backing it from a federal standpoint. So those are things we're going to concentrate on, and we're working with Senator Klobuchar. We have a very, very good working relationship. We've done some really important things in the past. She's a good partner. Certainly coming from Minnesota, she understands how important agriculture is and is committed to it.
6: Bozeman says producers need the certainty of a full five-year farm bill to help boost profitability. He says the Senate has different rules for its farm bill process.
9: We've got a little bit different situation in the Senate in the sense that as we do things, because of the filibuster, we need 60 votes to get things passed. So we have the opportunity to lose some Republicans and a few, and we have the opportunity to lose a bunch of Democrats. We've got to get, you know, probably 9, 10 or more to vote with us. So because of that, we're working really hard to try and come up with a farm bill. We're looking at what's happening with the House right now. What I'd like to do is take the things that we feel like, you know, there's support on both sides, really, maximize our time building a coalition with those things and then get them passed. If you remember, during reconciliation, we passed about 85% of the farm bill to the tune of about $68 billion put into the farm bill.
6: Bozeman says he's confident the Senate can get a farm bill passed. I'm Brent Barnett with Brownfield.
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0: a suicide message from Jeffrey Epstein. CBS's Anna Schechter.
1: This note lends credence that Epstein, in fact, intended to take his own life, or at least appeared to intend to take his own life.
0: The judge unsealed the note yesterday. CBS News Brief. I'm Deborah Rodriguez.
2: From Mason City to your hometown.
3: 3,800 service lines, but that ends up being about 1,900 households that will have to be mitigated in the next 10 years.
4: So the council will have potentially something at the next meeting that they're going to approve or not?
3: Well, of course, I do have the timeline, but I can't remember the exact timeline. But, yeah, we got to adopt the 10-year plan. For the first 3 years, we do have some federal funds that are being handed out through the state. So it's state grant, but it's federal funds that we have applied for. We'll have some dollars available for the next 3 years to get as much done under that program as we possibly can. Then after 3 years, we're going to have to renegotiate, look at hopefully there's more time or more money, I should say, that we're going to try to go after. But right now we're trying to, about 49% of the cost may be kind of state level, paid for the city government or whatever. And then we'll take the 51%, and we can also spread that out over. You had a couple choices as a citizen. You could call tomorrow and say, I just want to get this over with. I'll pay my share. I don't want to put it on taxes. Let's just pay it outright, as we have discovered with our other, national mandate, that if you wait too long, prices, we all know,
4: go up.
3: And more cities are doing this, more busy excavators are going to become, prices go up. So in a way, if you have the ability to do it pretty quick in the next year, 18 months, I'd really encourage anybody who has that ability to try to look into it.
4: Well, before we look at some of the other things before that took place also at Tuesday night's meeting, I know our conversation a couple of weeks ago, we were wondering what the legislature was going to do with property taxes. And now we know after they went an extra round of overtime over the weekend and at a, 36-hour session, I guess, or something like that. But it's not the total 2% hard cap, but at least there's a little leeway in regards to some benefits and whatnot.
3: It's I don't think this is, what do you call that when a meteorite comes from space and destroys life? It's not that, but it's definitely going to disrupt services. There's a couple big things from it that really are going to hurt Mason City. The biggest one is the credit to exemption on property tax as well. A credit basically is the benefit came from the homeowners got the benefit of credit. It's not paying a certain percentage of taxes, but the state government backfilled it to the city, and that backfill won't be there because now it's exemption. They don't pay and the state doesn't pay. And really now they're going to hold on to that money, not give it to the cities. And what we were told, Brent Henson does a great job. He looked at it, and starting July 1st next year, it looks like we're going to have a $600,000 loss in revenue by next July, which will take effect. Now, 2% is a hard cap on general funds, but they did allow us to have uncapped levies on when it comes to like police and fire, insurance, and some other flexibility in that, which is just good because at first it wasn't in that bill at all. We were hoping that they would give us a quarter to half cent on revenue, sales tax to recover some revenue costs. They didn't get that in there. So I don't think it's the earth killer, but it's definitely for cities, not a great bill, it's not a bad bill probably, I would say. For citizens, it's one of those things that up front looks like it's a win. I understand capping taxes. I mean, we've done a pretty good job here in the last 14 years. I would say we've been under 2% probably. I should know for sure, but I've always been telling people probably 10 or 11 years we've been under the 2% cap. But when we go over it, it's usually pretty necessary.
4: Well, I'm not sure if this will be a one-year solution by the legislature. And, of course, who knows what an election will take. I would assume it's it would have to be a large haul for the Democrats to take back the state house, but you never know what will happen year by year down the state house.
3: You really don't. In today's environment, the national level seeping into the state and the local and all that, who knows, the House and the Senate. After this year, I'd have a hard time thinking there was a lot of energy there, motivation to pick up property taxes by the Republicans. Now, if somehow the Democrats can take all three,

0: which would be a huge lift. Maybe they would. Maybe they'd pick something up. But I just don't see that happening.
1: Well, getting back to Tuesday night's council meeting, and one of the things, a couple of proclamations at the beginning of the meeting. One of the things we talked about in the newscast yesterday was the Western Preservation Award. And that was a great award by the Historic Preservation Commission as part of Historic Preservation Month that honored someone that definitely helped put some standards into how things are looked at when dealing with buildings that are maybe being proposed to be demolished.
0: Yeah, we have a great HPC. It doesn't have a lot of leverage, though. Patricia Sandall has done a great job at really educating people, working with that HPC. She's been an anchor there. She retired last year. But I always, I tell people, that's where I got my first start in politics. Being a history teacher, I thought that'd be a, perfect way in. Learned a ton. She's a great mentor, so to speak, when it comes to history and the impact, economic impact historical preservation has on a town. And I think she might be the first one that ever told me to go visit Galena, and I fall in love with that town and absolutely love it. So it was a great honor to her and to recognize her dedication to historical preservation. It is something that this town, I think we've all known, hasn't been wonderful at. We've allowed a lot of our old buildings to kind of fall by the wayside, and we do what we can to save them. But we've had some big victories, obviously, and the hotel obviously demonstrates the importance of historical preservation.
1: And obviously, one building that we'll be talking about a little bit more here in a little bit, Mohawk Square, obviously, that's going to be a tough loss. But as Chris Erdahl also mentioned during the meeting back on Tuesday night, it is really out of the commission's hands. I mean, if somebody wants to demolish a building that owns it, they have the right to do so.
0: Yeah, it's private ownership in this country. And if you purchase a privately owned business and you want the land, or if you don't take care of it, or you want to take that property a different angle, we have very little power and control over that. The railroad depot, Central Pacific, I would love to keep that building. I would love to find a way to keep that building. But the railroad owns it, and they said we can move it, but the move was going to cost $2 to $3 million, and we don't know where to move it to. That doesn't count. That's probably $5 to $10 million to renovate it. It costs a lot of money, a lot of time, a lot of energy. It's possible. Look at the group of people who said one day we're going to save this hotel.
1: Yeah.
0: But it takes a coordinated group of very passionate individuals to save buildings, and it's a long, hard, but worthy cause. But for sure.
1: One of the other proclamations dealt with child care, and obviously that's been a topic in our community that is an issue that's been trying to be addressed.
0: The federal government's tried it, state government tried it. We got it. We had a good, decent program running there with the state government for 2 or maybe 3 years where we were just adding a couple of dollars per hour to care providers. And it's one of those things that, everybody complains about the cost of daycare, and it is expensive. And we all feel bad for the daycare workers because they don't get paid enough, but to pay them more would cost more, and it's a vicious cycle. But what is very relevant is the hard work and the importance of people who are great at that job, taking care of our children and their future. And so it's very important to recognize those people who put their time in, don't get paid nearly enough when it comes to the importance of their job, and to recognize that.
1: And then the other proclamation was about Memorial Day, which will be coming up later in the month. And,
0: the 25th, I believe, Monday.
1: I believe you're right.
0: So, Memorial Day is obviously a time we all love in this city. It's probably our biggest weekend as a city with band fest and graduation. It's a huge ceremony, huge fun weekend. But I think it's important to realize when Monday rolls around, it's time to reflect, take a pause, thank the people who have served us. Remember the people who have paid the ultimate price. And if you've never been to that Memorial Day service down St. Joseph Cemetery, it is a beautiful ceremony. Usually, not always, a beautiful day. We've been pretty lucky lately. But get out and thank the service members and remember everybody, even families. Kind of Memorial Day is kind of turned into remember those we've lost even personally, but it ultimately is there for service members.
1: Some of the other things that were on the agenda the other night, the zoning of the proposed high-end apartment development by the Legacy.
0: Yeah, I got through a second read, getting another unanimous vote. Concerns, I think most of them have been addressed

0: It was pretty contentious, you know, a year ago, whenever it was, with the neighborhood. And the neighborhood has raised their concerns, but I think most of them have been mitigated, and we've gone ahead twice now. We're taking care of that 19th Street with renovations, more setbacks, buffer zone. And so hopefully it's a good project for the neighborhood, for the city, and something we actually do need in this town.
1: And you mentioned 19th Street Southwest, the council approving the contract Tuesday night for that improvement project. A little bit over the estimate, but it's not, it wasn't anything totally eye-shocking.
0: No, it's not. You wait 6 months to build something, and the estimate's gone up in this world. That's one reason that 2% is really important for us. You know, people want to try to tie the property tax into CPI, but cities, our inflation's pretty extravagant. But the 19th Street will get started here. The goal is to have it completely done before Newman's back in session in August. That seems like a very tight window, but we'll see if they can get it done. But it's a very, very important improvement that we need in that side of town.
1: On the other side of town, 12th Street Northwest, I know the council approved a turn lane project there. And of course, there's other improvements coming for 12th Street Northwest as well here in the near future.
0: Yeah, that's something that's been the works. We're working with Curry's and that area to, you know, we're going to hopefully develop some north land, land north of that. And so we're looking at eventually putting a roundabout in there. But right now it's a turning lane and building out to that. But it's a dangerous, you know, corner. We've had a bicyclist hit there. It's, you know, they don't line up and people come flying in from the outside of town. And so, yeah, we're trying to make that a safer intersection.
1: Mason City's Mayor John Lee joining us on the Ask the Mayor program today here on KGLO. And you know, just looking at some of the other things from the agenda. From Tuesday night, you know, obviously the council just got done with approving a budget for the next budget year that begins on July 1st. But the city, you know, every so often, by law, has to make amendments to the current budget. And that's what the council had to do back on Tuesday night.
0: Reconcile the books, just like you and I do at the end of each, well, I'm not sure if we do anymore with the electronic, but once upon a time when you had a checkbook, you had to always reconcile at the end of the month, right? We got to do that every year, and that's just basically we did nothing earth-shattering in there that we're like, oh, where'd that money go, or you know, how do we recover from it? But it's what we do.
1: The city balances its checkbooks. I'm guessing neither of us probably balance our checkbooks
0: not
1: very well.
0: I got a debit card that does that, so to speak.
1: You got electronic statements and everything like that. The council, you know, did a couple of updates to urban renewal plans. One dealt with the 19th Street Southwest road construction that we talked about moments ago. The other, to help with the redevelopments of Southbridge Mall and the Mohawk Square property. And, you know, obviously the Southbridge project just continues to move along. And let's start with that, then we'll go to Mohawk Square. And just,
0: so. Yeah, the mall, when I campaigned, and even Councilman Hines, when he campaigned in February, so many people, there are a lot of people concerned about that and taking some money and what's going to cost the city. But we'll talk about this in a second, that doing nothing costs money as well as doing something. So we are trying to, you know, save that and make that a great asset for the town. A lot of people want to see that become an asset. We're really hoping that somebody comes forward with a plan for a you know, bowling alley. But people would love to see an old arcade in there, maybe a barcade, as some cities are doing it. The most exciting thing is May 16th. We'll have our first showing of Footloose. There's going to be four showings that day, at noon, 3, 6, and 9. If you want to know how you get your tickets, I don't know the actual mechanism right now, but I think Councilman Masson's kind of heading that up and trying to figure out how we're going to do that. But there'll be four showings of Footloose that first day, May 16th.
1: Looking forward to that.
0: Yeah, it'll be fun getting people back down there, and just something is what we're trying to do. You just keep moving the, you know, goal.
1: And then, you know, Mohawk Square, the old Mason City High School building downtown. Obviously, the court side of things got reconciled. I guess that may not be the best way to put it, but the court proceedings are over dealing with that after a little bit of a legal battle on whether that should come into the city's possession or not. But now that that court stuff has been taken care of, it's time to move forward on, unfortunately, as we talked about earlier, but it's got to happen.
0: Yeah, it's preparation for that to be torn down. And what we're doing right now, we're not in the what you call it, the final descent. The descent has begun. Right.

0: we're trying to get grants. We're trying to, you know, find a couple million dollars, but we got to do some abatement in there with asbestos and also demolding before anybody even tears it down. I'd say the window's very close. I could, somebody could call tomorrow and say, hey, I got $30 million. Let's save it. We can save it still. So anybody listening says, you know what? I got a crazy idea, but I think I got an opportunity. I got that investor in my back pocket. I don't know what that would take, but no, it's going to happen most likely. And we're just starting that, mitigation process.
1: And, you know, and some people still may not even realize there's no roof basically on that building.
0: There's no roof.
1: You know, if you stand at street level, there's a lot of things that you can see on that building that really does not represent what the rest of that building looks like.
0: No, so many people have said it looks like a great building. Isn't it structurally sound? It's structurally sound. The columns inside, we had a study done at least a couple of years ago, right. But the mold, the roof is gone. The environment has moved in. And so it would be a study to show what happens to buildings when it's no longer taken care of. And it's unfortunate that happened. But when the roof collapsed, it wasn't fixed and it sat there opened, and we have to take care of it.
1: Speaking of rehabbing buildings, the council approved a grant application to hopefully get some funds to help with a single family owner occupied housing rehab program for the Forest Park area.
0: Yeah, I mean, we're trying as hard as we can to save. Encourage people to save the homes that we do have. You know, it's really easy to say we need more homes and build homes. And we see some expansion south and east of town, and we're going to have northwest of town. We just expanded. And so we're excited for our new buildings. But as much as we can save our homes right now, especially historical homes, and it's very important that we do this. And any opportunity we see, we take it.
1: Well, I know, we'll meet once again before Band Festival takes place, and look at the calendar. You might actually, our next meeting might be on the first day of Band Festival, actually. But you mentioned Memorial Day stuff, but there's a season of summer coming along, and a lot of things that'll be going on not only in the downtown area but throughout the entire community.
0: Yeah, personally, and a lot of people ask me, just in conversation, like, what's your favorite time of year? Mine's always October because of football. But I'll tell you, as a Mason Cityan, we are getting into that 2-week period that is just really exciting around here. I think because it's spring, but also we got graduation and Band Fest weekend is such a fantastic weekend around here. And so I encourage everybody to get out there, get down the parade, get downtown, support again. My message ever since I ran is be part of your community, make it better, make it stronger, love where you live. And what a great opportunity here to turn out and to enjoy everything. Like Thursday night, the Mason City Band opens it up down there on the plaza. And we got the movie theaters up and running again. We got the carnival, but we got music all weekend, free music downtown. Everybody says there's nothing to do in this town. Well, for 3 days, there's plenty of music and things to do, and you don't have to spend any money to enjoy it, or you can drop some money and support local businesses, which obviously I encourage.
1: I think you've put things very well, and I think we'll leave it at that.
0: Thank you.
1: All right, Mayor, we'll talk to you in a couple of weeks.
0: All right, see you soon.
1: Mason City's Mayor John Lee here on the Ask the Mayor program here on your hometown news station, AM 1300 KGLO.
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0: 5.875%. So it's a bit of a marathon to pay these off. But I did learn that my family has a history of cancers, like lung cancer, thyroid cancer. My dad actually went from seeing a oncologist telling him that he doesn't have cancer to battling stage 4 lung and brain cancer a year later.
1: Oh, I'm sorry.
0: And it's okay. And also his cancer was all genetics. So I guess my question is, I'm a little bit scared, or I guess I'm scared to death that something might happen to me before I finish this marathon, right? And I do want to leave something for my wife and daughter. I know Dave Ramsey wants, he says to like pay off all the debt besides the mortgage first. I just wanted to know, because the federal student loans would potentially die with me if something happens to me. So I just wanted to see if it's reasonable for me to potentially pay off my mortgage first before my student loans.
1: Wow. That's actually, you know what? That's a good question. I will celebrate that question. That's an interesting dilemma that you find yourself in, especially because the numbers are so, like, they're exact, right? Interest rates,
0: Yes.
1: dollar amounts, exact. How much do you make a year?
0: I make $130,000,
1: Okay.
0: yeah, as a pharmacist.
1: Yeah.
2: And how old are you?
0: I'm 28.
1: Okay.
2: What ages did your family get diagnosed?
0: So my dad got diagnosed when he was 50, but I also have other family members that got diagnosed a lot sooner, like in their 40s and so on.
2: Okay. Because my hope and prayer is that you never get diagnosed, but also that if this was to happen, this is a decade or two or three from now. And therefore, your student loans will be paid off. If you stay at the pace you're going for, would the student loans be paid off in 4 years?
0: Yeah, I hope so. I'm trying my best here.
2: And then the mortgage is another 3 to 4 years, as your income's probably up by then?
0: Yes.
2: So we're talking
0: Yeah.
2: about 7 years, you're completely debt-free, house and everything by
0: That's what I'm
2: 35.
0: hoping for.
2: So that's the kind of goals I would be setting, versus which one should I pay off? I still feel like the debt snowball because of you probably have multiple student loans, right? It's not one giant one.
0: Yes, that's correct.
2: So
0: Yes,
2: freeing
0: they're
2: up
0: in
2: those
0: student loans.
2: payments along the way makes me I'm still team student loans, but I totally think your logic here is justified to grapple with it. I assume you don't have term life insurance. Did you try or did you not qualify?
0: No, I haven't tried that yet. I actually just heard about that not too long ago. I was looking into it still.
1: Today,
2: Go
1: okay, brother.
2: to Xander.com and apply. And be honest with, your health situation. We're not asking to commit fraud here, but if you can get term life insurance, you have solved the problem of what happens if something happened to me, how would my wife pay the mortgage? Boom, problem solved. 10 to 12 times your income in term life insurance on a 15, 20-year policy will do the trick.
0: I
2: So you
0: suppose
2: make
0: it just makes me feel like it gives my life a little bit of meaning if I were to like have left something behind, you know?
1: Did your dad pass away?
0: Not yet. He's still battling that
1: Okay.
0: cancer right now.
1: So I want you to remember what I'm about to say for the rest of your life, okay?
0: Okay.
1: Are you a good husband?
0: I try
1: Are you a
0: to.
1: good dad?
0: I try my best to, yes.
1: Then you've left something amazing.
0: Thank you.
1: And we have a what, no pun intended, but we have a cancer in our culture, which is we ask somebody, what are you worth? And we answer that with a number. And I think that's insane. It would be amazing to be 35, 38, and owe nobody anything and have a paid for house for your family. That would be awesome. And the truth is, you dug a $180,000 hole for your family in pharmacy school. So I think you have a responsibility to knock that out. Also, this is me playing devil's advocate all across the board, okay? I also don't trust in 10 years that that's still going to be the case. At some point, the United States is going to have to deal with a $2 trillion hole that is student loans, and they're going to have to deal with their $30 or $40 trillion deficit. It would not surprise me in the least. They've already made student loans not dischargeable by bankruptcy. It would not surprise me if they stopped them dead on, I mean, that they go away if you pass away. Okay? That I've never even heard of that being a possibility, but here's what I'm trying to get you to do. projecting 10 years out on what might happen,

0: is a good idea, but to drag 10 years from now the crisis that might exist in 10 years and try to solve it in today, that is what we call that anxiety. Right? And so the fact that you're a good husband, the fact that you're a good dad, you've been burning through this debt, getting your family taken care of, and you're on a trajectory in 7 to 10 years to owe nobody anything, including your home, that is a huge, huge win. And you have some signals that you're going to pay attention to. So you're going to be one of those guys, like me, that goes and gets cancer screenings every year. I'm going to pay extra close attention to my blood work. And I'm watching the AI advancements on cancer detection very closely, and they're getting astonishingly good at catching stuff really, really early. So I can imagine a world in 3 years and 4 years where you're able to know in 10 years and 15 years, I've already got signs that we weren't able to detect now. All that to say is, if you're going to imagine the worst case scenario in 10 years, the honest thing is to also imagine the best case scenario. And then make informed choices in the present. Do you get what I'm saying?
1: Yes, yes.
0: And so, man, recognizing I have a heightened risk of cancer because of the set of genes that I got, that is you being honest with reality, and I'm going to take every responsible measure I can. Also, not counting on the government to do a thing in 10 years, that's two elections from now, brother. You tell me, right? Who knows, right? So I'm going to see that I'm not going to rely on that either.
1: Mm-hmm.
0: And I'm going to get really good life insurance, which George and I both have with Xander. I was with Xander before I started working at Ramsey because I trust him, right? Mm-hmm. And I'm going to work really hard and get this stuff knocked out.
1: Okay. So I suppose I will pay my student loans first.
0: I would. And here's one other variable. What happens if, and again, I'm just being ridiculous now, but what happens if your pharmacy closes or sells? If you have to move to Nebraska to do pharmacy there, the beauty of a pharmacy degree is you can do it anywhere. But that student loan's going to travel with you. Your mortgage won't.
1: Right.
0: And so let's take care of the thing that's going to follow me around the longest, and let's knock that sucker out, and then let's get our house taken care of. But, man, really great, insightful question.
2: So your homework, one thing you do right as soon as we're done with this call, go to Xander.com. 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

0: McGraw-Milhaven here, host of America at Night. 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
2: Hard. I've worked really hard.
3: Congratulations.
4: That's an understatement.
3: I can't wait for the other side of this question.
2: Oh, gosh. Okay. Yeah. So I guess the question is, I am engaged. There are no plans right now for a wedding. We've been together 9 years, but we're together and committed to each other. And I guess the question is, I've saved up enough to move to a more desirable area, and I can buy that new place in cash as well. And so how do you divide the bills? Like, we're, you know, yes, you split utilities, and I know this is a weird situation. Like, what's the contribution? You know, obviously he doesn't live with me for free, but what is that number? And I could use some help.
3: You're okay. Not going to like the help that we give you.
4: So he's been living with you this whole time, essentially?
2: Yes, we've been living together.
4: How does it work now?
2: So he basically pays essentially rent. He doesn't like the word rent, but, you know, we split the utilities and the bills, and he pays about, you know, splitting the utilities and then like $500. But we're moving to a much better area. Obviously, you know, the house is much more, even though I'm paying for it.
3: Yeah.
2: I don't know how to divide it.
3: Here's the thing. I have spent the last 2 years of my life down a dark, dark rabbit hole studying romantic relationships, okay?
2: Yeah.
3: As long as you're his landlord,
2: mm-hmm.
3: and as long as you're his bank, there is always going to be inequality in your romantic relationship.
2: Okay.
3: There's no way around that.
2: Mm-hmm.
3: Even you saying he doesn't like the word rent, of course not. Because it's a daily reminder that y'all are unequally yoked.
2: Mm-hmm.
3: And the more you talk about how hard you've worked, you've been with him for a decade. So you leading the question with how hard you've worked infers to two just random dudes you're calling, he hasn't worked that hard.
2: Which is not the case.
3: I know. But it's the posture with which you're entering into this. And so the reason that we tell everybody to get married is twofold. One, your individual stuff becomes y'all's stuff. And if you're not ready to do that, then the romantic relationship you think you have is not what you think it is. Mm-hmm. After 9 freaking years. The other reason we tell people to get married, besides the spiritual stuff, like take the Sunday school stuff and move it aside, is because there is a legal separation baked into that. Meaning, there is a contract y'all sign.
4: There's some financial protection.
3: Yeah. And you're protected. And so, I can't in good faith tell you to do this thing when I know the data, and this is secular psychological data, I mean economic data, says if y'all get married and your stuff and his stuff becomes y'all's stuff, it ROIs in a spectacular way. Because you have two people hanging on to the same anchor point, and allows two people to take bigger swings at life with margin. But as long as he's paying you rent and he's Venmoing you for the Arby's meal y'all split last night, it's always going to be yours and mine. And making a romantic relationship work that way long term, even the data says that cohabitating couples who live together over a long period of time, they don't do as well health-wise, financial-wise, happiness-wise as those that say, all my chips are on the table, I'm all in.
2: Yeah.
3: And if you have hesitancy to go all in with him, that's a huge flashing red sign for me. Red flag, as the kids say.
2: Okay.
4: In your own words, why haven't you guys gotten married? Forget a wedding and all that.
2: So there's, I guess, a past with him. So he was married before. It didn't go well. There's some financial stuff on his end, past addiction issues that I'm not ready to tie to.
3: Okay.
2: And I don't know if I ever will be.

0: Okay, then you need to have that conversation with them.
1: Mm.
0: Because otherwise, I mean, I'm trying not to be ugly, right? I'm trying to like be, I'm know that I'm on your side.
2: We are Team Courtney.
1: Yeah.
0: But y'all are playing house, right?
1: Yeah.
0: And he knows, let me tell you, he knows in his nervous system that you're not all in. And that makes you more his mom than his fiance. That makes you more
1: Yeah.
0: his landlord, addiction specialist than his wife.
1: Yeah.
0: And I don't want to blame you for that. I want you to trust your gut, but I want you to trust your gut all the way in either direction. You get what I'm saying?
1: Yeah. That's hard, but yes.
0: It's real hard. Tell me, push back on me. Am I wrong?
1: No. Yeah, no, you're right. I think I'm thinking of it as like we are together but separate to an extent.
0: You have
1: You
0: a
1: know, I know.
0: great roommate with benefits.
2: I don't think you should make this move until you've solved this
0: Yeah,
2: piece.
0: 100%. And I'll
1: Yeah.
0: tell you, I think you're worth being in love with somebody that you can go all in on. And honestly, I think he's worth that too.
1: Yeah.
0: And if you know
1: Yeah,
0: right
1: so.
0: now, I'm never going to fully get there with him based on his past, based on the things that flare up now. He deserves that honesty as opposed to a Venmo reminder, you owe me $500 every month.
1: Yeah. So I
0: Right?
1: guess this is it. Yeah. And I was approaching it like, what's the dollar amount? We disagree on the dollar amount, and
0: Yeah,
1: it's
0: that's
1: obviously
0: I call that
2: that's the
0: a
2: least
1: not
2: of your
1: it.
2: problems.
0: Yeah, I call those
1: Yeah.
0: romantic proxy wars. That's not the real issue.
1: Yeah, for sure. Okay. Thank you. Yeah.
0: And financially
1: It's a
0: speaking,
1: lot.
0: can George and I just both celebrate you? Amazing job.
1: Oh, thank you
2: To
1: so
2: do all of
1: much.
2: this on your own
0: Is
2: is really
0: astonishing.
2: impressive.
0: Yeah.
2: How old are you?
1: Thank you. I'm 39.
2: Awesome. Well, please also don't have the sunk cost fallacy of, well, it's been 9 years. Like, this is all I know. I basically grew up with this, and now I just got to stay in it
1: Yeah.
2: because it's easy and comfortable, which I'm sure it is. And I'm sure he's a great guy. But
1: Yeah, absolutely.
2: you guys both deserve, if you're going to live another 50 years, let's do it with some intentionality and some commitment and build wealth together instead of having this, yeah, we're together, but not fully. I just don't think that's a way to live life. And so I would solve for that before making the move. And I hope that if you do make the move, you guys are married on paper at the courthouse. You combine finances. There's
0: I
2: no
0: married
2: more
0: somebody in
2: rent.
0: my yard once. They came over, and my daughter was like the flower girl. I mean, you don't have to have a, and we did it for free. Like, you don't, my manager took the photos. Like, you don't have to do a big elaborate thing, right? But there is legal protection there.
2: And if there's a red flag you can't move past, it's okay to call that out and say, hey, it's been a great run of a decade, but I think we both deserve somebody that we can fully commit to.
1: Yeah. Okay.
2: I know that's
1: Thank
2: not
1: you so much for
2: the answer you
1: that.
2: wanted, but
0: It's
2: the
0: crushed me
1: question
0: to give you
1: is,
0: the
1: it's
0: rent
1: not.
0: amount for
2: I
0: your
2: wish I could have been
0: shelter.
2: like, well, it should be 60% versus 40% based on the numerical.
0: Man, we are
2: Life is just,
0: funrooters.com today, George.
2: oh man. And I mean, I am rooting for
0: Oh,
2: Courtney.
0: so hard. Rooting
2: I
0: for both of
2: like
0: them.
2: Courtney as a person, and I want to see her win, and I'm so proud of her. And the truth is, she's proven to herself that she can build wealth regardless of the relationship and what's on the other side. But man, it's just so much more fun to do it with a true partner.
0: A ride or die, dude.
2: A
0: Yeah.
2: ride or die.
0: Yeah.
2: This
0: Yeah.
2: is our money. This is our life. This is our goals. Instead of, yeah, well, we don't combine because I don't trust him to accomplish this financial goal that I have.
0: Yeah, I trust you enough to live here and not murder me. I trust you enough to fill in the blank, but I don't
2: But
0: trust you
2: access to my checking
0: with
2: account?
0: all of
2: Oof.
0: me. Yeah.
2: Oh, man. This is not one conversation. This is going to be a series of conversations, maybe even some counseling to get to the root of this,
0: I
2: to
0: think
2: get to the fork in the road.
0: honestly, Courtney was so honest, and I mean, that's such a brave thing she said. Like, I don't know that we need to get to the root. I think she's at the root. The hard part is, am I going to take that next honest
2: It's just
0: step?
2: so scary.
0: Yeah.
2: It's just like free falling into this next chapter. But you're worth it, Courtney. Thanks for the call.

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1: 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John is in New York City up next. John, what's up?
2: Hey, how's it going?
1: Great. How are you?
2: I'm okay. I'm calling with not the most concerning financial issue, but something I'm torn about.
1: I could use a first world problem right now.
2: Yeah. I'm trying to decide if I should keep my pet insurance for my cat. The monthly premiums are going up from $70 to $105 a month.
1: Whoa.
2: And I know.
1: Why is that?
2: She's about 10 years old now. I got the insurance right when I got her, and it was, like, relatively cheap. It was low. It's been steadily going up, and, you know, last year when it went up to 70, that was a big jump. It went from maybe, like, $45 to $70, and now it's 105.
1: Yeah, that's pricey in the pet insurance world.
2: Yeah, and, it's, you know, I've been paying this for years. And
3: have you calculated how much you've paid out over the years?
2: No.
1: Between out-of-pocket costs plus the insurance? I'm guessing you'd throw up if you did.
2: I probably would. And I've actually never used the insurance.
3: Yeah, exactly.
1: You've never used it.
3: I would love for you, just for your own emotional well-being, just to map out how, for the last 10 years, how much you've spent on pet insurance and what would have to happen to a pet to justify that cost.
2: Yeah.
3: And by the way, George and I are split on this. We disagree on this. And so, but I like to just look at it, just the math. And I know, Mike, I love my dogs a lot. But just looking at the math, does it play out?
2: Right.
3: Or let me ask you another question. How much would you spend? Like, there's probably going to be a max, right? Is it $3,000 or $5,000 max they would cover?
2: The health insurance?
3: Yeah.
2: The pet insurance? There's actually no cap.
1: Okay. So they'll cover, if it's a 20 grand surgery the cat needs, they'll cover it.
2: 80% reimbursement.
1: Okay. That's the deal.
3: So what is your, do you have a magic number that you would spend on a thing with the cat?
2: I can't see spending more than like $3,000 for some, and even that, it's a lot.
3: Yeah. For a 10-year-old cat, a $3,000 surgery, like, and I would look into quality of life. Are you keeping that cat alive for you or for the cat, right? So there's all those kind of questions I want to ask.
2: Right.
1: What's your financial picture look like? Do you have any debt? Do you have savings?
2: Yeah, no, financially great. Great. No debt. Got plenty of savings.
1: Okay. So you're self-insured as far as this cat goes. If something happened, you could fork over $3,000 if you chose to.
2: Yes.
1: So the question is it worth paying now
3: $1,300
1: a year for the just in case to avoid paying potentially $1,000, $2,000, $3,000? So that's where I go, yeah. I don't think this is worth it at this point. You're better off socking away $100 in a savings account at this point to cover if something happened. Maybe a sinking fund for just pet needs in general, vet bills, all of that. 'Cause

0: As they get older, there's a higher chance there's going to be a vet visit.
1: Which is, insurance companies never lose, right? So that's why they keep raising the premiums.
0: It's all about risk. Their risk is higher as that pet gets older. So I personally would cut it in your shoes.
2: Yeah.
0: Is this your only pet?
2: Yes.
0: Are you single?
2: I have a girlfriend. We live together.
0: Okay. Does she like the cat?
2: Yeah, she does.
1: As though that matters.
0: I think it matters. If she hates the cat, that's even more reason to cut the insurance. But I personally would, John. Again, this is not a make or break for you. Now, if your pet had, like, a history of health issues that were costing you a lot of money and this insurance was a lifeline that was saving you a lot, I would get rid of it. But in general, our recommendation on pet insurance is just to self-insure, sock that same amount of money away in a sinking fund and an emergency fund if there was an issue.
2: Yeah.
0: Because the insurance, it's like the house always wins. And there are rare occasions where someone goes, no, there was a one time where my dog needed surgery and it actually really worked out. And so it's more about peace of mind. And I think at this point, with the age of your cat, at this point, just let it ride. And when things come up, cash flow it. And if you decide you don't want to cash flow it, then you let that ride. And if it's the pet, you know, the cat's time, it's the cat's time. Because I have seen friends who they'll pour unlimited amounts of money to keep their pets alive. And I'm like, man, this is, it's getting to a dark place where you're like, to John's point, are you doing it for you or the cat?
2: Yeah, totally. I definitely don't want to be in that scenario. You know, I definitely don't see myself being in that scenario.
1: Yeah. And here's the thing. There's been a lot of talk. Arthur Brooks has kind of led the charge here about the role suffering plays in our life. I can count on one hand the number of times I cried harder than when I put down, when my dog got so sick and that was the end for her. It was devastating, like literally devastating to me. That dog was my original ride or die. And what I got on the back end of that hurt and that grief was, that's what commitment feels like. And that's what love feels like. And that's what deep relationship feels like. And sometimes we try to put these dollar amounts. When it comes to your family, yeah, dude, no question about it. When it comes to our pets, it's like you enter into a short-term relationship, and that thing looks to you for love and care and support and all that kind of stuff, and it's amazing and awesome. But there's going to be grief on the back end of that. And sometimes there's people out there who want to sell us things and try to extend that or push that off or pretend it's not coming. It's coming. It's part of entering into a relationship with a pet, however hard that is to hear. And so preparing yourself for that emotionally, that day will come. Hopefully it's a long time from now. And then getting a number in your head. This is what I'm willing to invest in this pet of mine. And I've always got to check myself and make sure I'm not, my pet isn't living miserably so that I don't have to deal with this grief that's going to come.
2: Right, right.
0: That's a good word. So, John, what are you going to do? America wants to know.
2: Honestly, I think I knew what I should do, which is to cancel it, but I just sort of needed needed somebody to tell me to do it, you know? I know it's the logical thing. My fear is that, like, I cancel it, and then, like, tomorrow or, you know, like, in a couple weeks, something does happen that isn't going to be like this.
0: And you go, dang it, why did I cancel it? It would have covered this.
2: I know. I feel like that's been how I felt all 10 years I've had this insurance.
1: Yeah.
2: But now it's at $105 a month.
1: Yeah. That's the sunk cost fallacy. You're like, I've already put this much in. I might as well keep going, right?
2: Yeah, there's a real, like, mental component to this.
1: Yeah.
0: It is more mental than financial, and that's the hard part to grapple with.
1: Or it's not mental, it's emotional, right?
0: Yeah. And the financial part, well, let's talk about insurance for a second. The whole point of insurance is to transfer risk. So you can't bear the burden of a house fire taking your house, and now you've got to replace it. So we get homeowner's insurance. And so that's the point of insurance. And at one point, you're self-insured, or the risk is so low, and the insurance companies will just know, hey, we're going to make money on this because the risk is so low. And pet insurance definitely falls in that category. And there's been a change in the last decade, John, where people just care about their pets more than are parents' generation.
1: Well, we're getting lonelier and lonelier as people.
0: We're
1: and
0: not
1: so
0: getting married, but we have our dogs.
1: Pets are filling that gap of human disconnection.
0: Yeah. Or we don't want the burden of kids and paying for kids, but we'll get a dog.
1: Yeah. Or we don't want the burden of leaving our house to go meet strangers to become friends, and so

0: I got a dog that will come in and love me.
1: Yep. And it's, I mean, this is speaking to my heart as a guy who gave more money to the emergency vet than I have given to any one place in my life. I could have furnished my house with the amount. I helped them get a second home, I think. So they love us. But French Bulldogs, are, as I've told you, John, are born broken. So we kind of knew going into it, you're kind of picking up a project here. I should have got a dog from the pound.
0: That was
1: of
0: a
1: no
0: very
1: issues.
0: Expensive project.
1: Dog from the rescue never has any issues. They live to be 1,000, happy, healthy. These purebred dogs, man, they'll get you. So... hug your pets today, guys.

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1: High temperatures reach up to 63. Today, under mainly clear skies, winds out of the west, 8 to 15 miles per hour. Mainly clear skies again. Tonight, lows level off around 35. Sunshine mixed with clouds at times. Tomorrow, daytime highs approaching 69. A mix of clouds and sun Saturday, with daytime highs approaching 68. 62 Sunday. That's the weatherology forecast for AM 1300 KGLO. Right now, 43.
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Welcome back to The Ramsey Show. I'm George Campbell here with Dr. John Deloney. Open phones at 888-825-5225. Our scripture of the day, Titus 2, 7, and 8. In everything, set them an example by doing what is good. In your teaching, show integrity, seriousness, and soundness of speech that cannot be condemned, so that those who oppose you may be ashamed because they have nothing bad to say about us. I like that. Be above reproach. Warren Buffett said it takes 20 years to build a reputation.

0: conversation and 5 minutes to ruin it. If you think about that, you'll do things differently. Amen. Kelsey is in Atlanta up next. What's going on, Kelsey?
1: Hi. Thank you so much for taking my call.
0: Sure. How can John and I help?
1: Yeah, so I am currently leasing a vehicle, and I am so excited to get done with it. My plan was to buy a beater car once the lease is up, but I have another 11 months to go on it. I'm currently 5,000 miles over already. Oof. What I'm supposed to be.
0: Yes. What are they dinging you for that? What's the fee?
1: It's 25 cents a mile. So by the time I figured on average how much, I drive, by the time I turn it in, I'm looking at an extra $5,000 I would pay for the overage on the mileage. So my question is, should I go ahead and buy a beater car right now? I'm thinking in the range of $5,000 to $6,000 and go ahead and park my leased vehicle, go ahead and just let that ride out, and then I'll have pretty much I'm allocating my money to spending it on a beater now instead of giving it to a dealer at the end of the lease. Would that make sense?
2: That's a great question. Could you go buy the car outright?
0: Yeah, what's the early buyout amount?
1: I could. It would be a little north of $40,000.
0: Goodness gracious,
1: right now,
0: what are you driving?
1: Yeah. Right now it is worth $29,000. It is an EV, and so it's depreciated immensely.
0: Ouch. So you'd have to pay 40 to get it, but then if you sold it, you're 11 grand underwater.
1: Correct.
0: Immediately.
2: Wait, they're charging you 25 cents a mile on an EV?
1: Yes.
2: Wow.
0: That should be illegal.
2: That should be.
0: Okay, what EV is this? What's the make and model and year?
1: It's a Volvo C40 Recharge. And it's a 2024.
0: Oof. All right. I'd probably put this in the stupid tax category. But you're saying, hey, instead of paying $5,000 in penalties, because you're going to continue to go over the mileage based on your commute?
1: Absolutely, yes.
0: You're saying just park it. I'd rather just use that $5,000 to get me a beater car so that when all said and done, at least I have a working vehicle.
1: Yes. That's kind of where my mind's at. Of course, it breaks my brain a little bit to have two vehicles at the same time, but circumstantially, this is kind of where I'm at.
0: Yeah. I mean, that is a pretty wild solution, but it makes sense in my head, and I'm trying to think if there's other scenarios. I'm trying to go through, like, what are all of the options, and then what's the one that sucks the least? Have you talked to the dealer about this?
1: So I haven't talked to them about this scenario specifically. I have looked to see if I'd be able to have someone else take it over, and they will not allow that.
0: Okay.
1: By the time I
0: what's the early termination
1: buy it out, I don't know the fee. To be honest, I haven't looked at it because I'm just assuming it's so unreasonable. Mm. So I could look into that.
2: That's probably a great assumption. Gosh. I still can't get over, like, on an engine, a gas-powered engine, there's going to be wear and tear that's unique and different than on an EV. I just can't believe they're charging you 25 cents a mile. That's whenever I think they can't get worse, they get worse. It's impressive.
1: Right.
0: Leases are definitely my least favorite way to have a vehicle. I was going to say own a vehicle, but you don't even own it. You're just renting expensively.
1: Right.
0: What's your lease payment?
1: It burns even more. It's $663 a month.
0: Oof. So you're going to have to pay that for 11 more months while it's just parked.
1: I'll have to pay it for 11 more months while it's parked.
0: I would try to level with them at the dealership. Not that they're competent, nice people, but I would explain the situation. Say, hey, listen, if I buy it out, I'm 11 grand under day one after already forking over 40 grand that I assume you don't have in cash right now.
1: Correct.
0: The other option is the termination, which I would find out what the early lease termination fees are in case – this is a wild in case it's the cheapest option, the lowest amount of stupid tax you could pay to get out of this thing, since they won't let you do a lease transfer because the buyout is not an option. And so, therefore, you might at least then sort of get rid of the other options to go, okay, my best option is to just hang on to it, pay it, stay under the mileage, and save up for a beater car in the meantime.
2: Do you have 29 grand? Do you have 30 grand to buy it from them?
1: I do not.
2: Okay.
0: How much do you have?
1: So right now I have $6,000, and that is a sinking fund. No.

0: knowing that I'm going to potentially have to pay that in fees when I turn it in. And I'm like very aggressively paying down student debt. So I just don't have that cash on me.
1: No, that's great.
2: What do you make a month?
0: $6,584.
2: Okay. I love the specificity. That's great. And what other debts do you have?
0: So I've got a student loan, and that is $21,844.
2: And that's it? Student loan and the lease?
0: Yes.
2: Okay. Yeah, I mean, it's going to be hard to do both, to chip away at the student loan debt, pay the lease payment, save up for the beater car. But I like the idea of limiting the damage in fees we're paying on this lease, at least if you do
0: Right.
2: nothing else. And then I would see what your options are with the dealer. I would do a whole lot of research to find out, what your rights are, what your options are before you make any big moves.
1: But my guess is it's pretty ironclad.
2: I mean, you signed the contract, here's the fine print, and they're going to say deal with it.
0: And I'll definitely going to take your advice to see if there's any way I can have some wiggle room that I just am assuming I don't have right now. But if that is not an option, would you suggest I just park it and drive a beater?
2: Yeah,
1: That's
2: I
1: what I
2: mean,
1: would do.
2: the math says that might be the best option. That's the wild part. As much as it hurts your soul to pay $660 for parking a car. Oh my gosh. I'm
0: Well, I
2: so
0: mean,
2: sorry, Kelsey.
0: it's already hurting my soul. I'm like, if this can minimize the damage, I'm all game.
2: Well, the good news is you'll never lease a car again.
0: Oh, you better bet.
2: So that might have been worth all the fees in the world if it means you're avoiding a bad money decision. So I'm rooting for you. You're going to survive it, and it'll be a fun story you tell your kids one day to
1: Kelsey,
2: help them avoid a lease.
1: give America who's listening, give them your opinion on the lease. On someone sitting there like, I don't want to buy a car, I want to go lease it. What would you say? This is your opportunity for a commercial.
0: It is the most financially irresponsible way you could possibly operate and, quote unquote, not own a vehicle. Do not do it to yourself.
2: Thank you for that. Very helpful. Appreciate the call, and it's a good reminder on leases, John. So a car lease, people say, well, John, it's not debt, technically. There's no like loan. It's just a contract where I have to pay this amount, and there's no way out of it. Cool.
1: Forever.
2: If that's what you want to tell yourself, that it's not debt, even though there's a monthly payment attached that you have to pay, I'm going to call it loosely a form of debt. And the depreciation is built right into your lease payment.
1: So
2: So
1: yeah,
2: you're
1: so
2: paying the most expensive part of depreciation to the dealer.
1: well, and so think about, I always like to ask myself who's getting rich, right? It's the reason I quit using airline miles, and you and I've talked about this off air, but like I remember getting a credit card with a ton of miles on it because I had to make a huge purchase that I was going to immediately get reimbursed for. And I remember thinking, hey, this company's not my friends. Who's paying for these flights I'm getting or the

0: car. They give it to you for 2 years. You give them, you basically buy down all of their depreciation. You give the car back to them. They have a gently used car that they have contractually kept.
1: Now they can sell that now and they still make a profit.
0: They sell a gently used car that's got very low miles, that's perfect, with no depreciation on it because you've paid it, right?
1: That's brutal. Well, that puts this hour of the Ramsey Show in the books. Remember, there's ultimately only one way to financial peace, and that's to walk daily with the Prince of Peace, Christ Jesus.
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0: Normal is broken, common sense is weird. 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I'm George Camel, joined by my friend Dr. John Deloney, and we're taking your calls at 888-825-5225. Steve is going to kick us off in Hartford, Connecticut. What's going on, Steve?
1: Hey, how's it going?
0: Doing great. How are you?
1: Oh, hanging in there.
0: What's your problem today? What's going on?
2: What? So, geez, George.
0: What's your deal,
2: hey,
0: man?
2: Hey, Steve, what's your problem?
0: Unless you just want to celebrate a win today.
2: No, what's up, man?
1: So I'm in an interesting situation. Back in 2018, I had purchased a house with my stepfather at the time. And it seemed like a good idea. We were splitting the percentages. It was going to get me into a house a little bit sooner. I had a growing family. And they were supposed to only be there 6 months out of the year. Fast forward to a couple years ago, him and my mother had split up. And at this point in time, now my mother is living downstairs in the in-law apartment, of which I am responsible for all the utilities right now. And it's really hindering my ability to make any progress on my debt snowball and make some progress in the baby steps. And I'm just wondering, you know, should I look to sell this house? My mortgage is super low. My mortgage is under $1,000 a month. And I do have some equity in the home, but I'm wondering if it makes sense for me to sell, uproot my kids, find somewhere else to go, either raise my mortgage or even have to potentially get a rent, or if I should have just a conversation with my mom, start trying to get some utilities from her. It's a sticky situation. I don't know where to go with it.
0: I'm so confused. So let me get the facts straight. Your ex-stepfather is on the mortgage.
1: My ex-stepfather is...
0: He's on the mortgage.
1: We're going to get really weird here. So my ex-stepfather is actually my mortgage holder, and he owns a part of my house.
0: So he is the bank.
1: He is the
0: and
1: bank.
0: Part
1: and
0: owner.
1: My
0: but he doesn't live there anymore.
1: Part owner. He does not live there anymore.
0: So your mom lives there, and you're saying you can't pay off your debt because the utilities that your mom isn't paying for are crushing you financially?
1: I'm saying that with utilities, the extra utilities that I have for the house, it's a 2,500 square foot home. I live in 1,700 square feet of it, but I am responsible for all utilities and all expenses of the home, insurance, everything. So
2: yeah, that's like $150 a month.
0: I just don't want you blaming mom for, you know, the $40 extra in water bills. That's why you can't get ahead financially.
1: So my electric bill during the winter month is over $750 a month. I have electric heat, so my utility bills are in $7,000 to $1,000 range a month.
0: So what's the ideal situation? Your mom pays rent, or your mom gets out?
1: That I don't know. I feel like I should get out of this deal. Like I said, my mortgage isn't high. My mortgage is less than $1,000 a month. So I don't want to sell, but I also kind of don't want to be in this deal any longer either. I kind of want
2: to
1: be
2: that to me.
0: That's worth it to get out of this weird deal with your ex stepfather.
2: But that sounds like the real issue.
1: Yeah.
2: Is that the real issue? Or is your mom using $500 a month in heat in the basement?
1: No, there's a little bit more to my mom's side too.

0: That's,
1: that I don't necessarily want to share here, but it's also kind of affecting my relationship with
2: there
1: me
2: we
1: and
2: go.
1: My mother.
2: Okay. We just didn't want to make this about the surface level, you know, dollars and utility bills. There's more there, which is cool. You don't need to share it all. And then on the, could you, do you want to keep this house? That's step one. If you had it on your own, would you want to keep it and if you could afford it?
1: I'm 50-50. I love the neighborhood. I love where my house is. I don't, with the in-law apartment that's downstairs, the house doesn't make sense for me to own it 100%.
2: Okay.
0: But, I mean, could you go to a mortgage company and buy your ex-stepfather out?
2: Just get a mortgage from them.
0: Get a mortgage from them, buy him out, get him out of there, and then have a hard conversation with your mom about whether she's going to pay rent or not, or she's got to move out because you're going to get a real renter in there.
1: I could. I can't legally rent it. It's not a legal in-law apartment, so I can't legally rent it. So
0: it you can't rent a room in your house?
1: It's not a room. It's a 1,100 square foot in-law apartment.
2: But is there Connecticut laws that say it's not zoned for rent?
1: It's not currently set up right now to have someone externally outside of my family live in it. It's connected into my house.
0: Okay, well, that's not against the law. That'd be awkward or weird, but
1: it's weird. It's weird.
0: Okay, it could be weird. I've lived in Texas and Tennessee. I could rent my roof if I wanted to, but you may have different laws in Connecticut. But yeah, if you don't want strangers walking in and out of your front door, I get that.
2: All things are pointing to you sell this house, you get out of this weird ex stepfather situation. Mom then needs to go find her own place, and you start a new chapter. That feels like the cleanest thing to do.
1: Yeah.
0: But that has nothing to do with you, because let's say your rent goes to $1,500, I mean, your mortgage comes to $1,500 a month or $1,700 a month. You're solving for the relationship issues that you got in this deal, but you're going to be dollar for dollar about the same, right?
1: Yeah.
2: What do you make a month?
1: I take home about $7,500 a month.
2: Great. So even if your mortgage or even if you rented for a while until you figured out where you wanted to buy, you'd be just fine.
1: Yeah.
2: So this is all purely relational.
1: I have four kids, so I do need some space.
2: Are you single?
1: I'm married.
2: Okay. And does your spouse live in the same house?
1: She does.
2: What does she think about all this?
1: She's about the same as where I am.
2: She'd be happy to start fresh, new house, without all these financial family ties.
1: Yes.
2: Okay, I think you got your homework. We're home shopping.
1: Yeah.
0: But I still want to, I want to challenge you on one thing, and then I'll let you go. How old are your kids?
1: I got an 8-year-old, I got a 7-year-old, a 4-year-old, and about to be a 1-year-old.
0: Okay, so you're fully in it. You're going to do six... And again, I know people all over planet Earth live in different arrangements, and that's awesome. But you're sitting in a 2,500 square foot house. You're going to do life with six people in a 1,500 square foot house or a 1,700 square foot house?
1: That's where I am right now. That's my living space is 1,700 square feet.
0: I know, but you're telling me that's all you need, and you've got too much house. Do you have too much house for you and your mom to be there? Or could your family expand to use this basement space too?
1: We could expand to use the basement space. It just doesn't, it's a raised ranch, so it doesn't really make sense, the downstairs. It'd be kind of hard to split my family up in the space. So having both, I don't think makes sense for me logically to buy him out and want to own the whole thing.
0: Is he going to be willing to sell if you put this on the market?
1: Yeah, I'm sure he's.
2: What would he get out of it versus you as far as the proceeds?
1: He's just going to get his percentage.
0: Okay. Yeah, I'd sell it today.
2: Yeah, I would take what you can get out of that. And if you can't afford to buy a home based on those proceeds, the one you want, then you just got to wait and maybe rent somewhere for a while until you can't afford it. But this whole thing is just so intertwined. I would just want out emotionally. Best of luck.

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0: Todd is in Pittsburgh up next. Todd, welcome to the Ramsey Show.
1: I thought you said God is in Pittsburgh.
0: He's also
1: Todd
0: there.
1: Is in Pittsburgh. All right.
0: God and Todd are there.
1: What's up, Todd?
2: Hey, guys. Thanks for taking my call. My wife and I just got married December 27th. We're in baby step three. We now have four kids. We're a blended family. And I'm wanting to know, what is the best way to invest in the kids' future when they are all vastly different ages?
0: Ooh, so are you trying to decide what's fair versus, like, hey, one kid's about to go to college. Do we invest the same for the four-year-old?
2: Exactly. So their ages are 7, 10, 16, and 17. And my wife and I, my wife didn't get help with college when she was growing up. I went straight into a family business and construction, so I didn't go to college. So we are clueless on how to even invest for the kids.
0: Well, what do you want to do for these kids?
2: I would like to be fair, but I understand that because of the difference in age, it would be nice if I could, you know, just give them, put up all the same amount for each of them. And like I said, we're just in baby step three, but I'm just kind of looking ahead because we're looking for baby step three to kind of be a breeze. And it's just nothing I really know about. I don't know if there's a certain type of account to put up for each of them or what.
1: I'll tell you. I had a similar situation, not with a blended family, but I worked in universities for 20 years. And part of working at a university for that long is you get some sort of, if not all of your tuition covered for your kids if you work there. And then I left and took this job. And so I didn't have any college savings because I was working in colleges. My wife was working at university, and that was just our plan. And so I have a 16-year-old right now and a 10-year-old. And so the way we've handled it is we came up with a dollar amount that we want to have saved for each kid. But that means I had to accelerate the savings for one kid, and I'm slow playing it for the other. So if you look at my budget every month, I'm not being quote-unquote fair. I'm holding back more money for one kid than I am for the other. But the number we're going to try to get to is going to be comparable, right?
2: Right.
1: So, and I think part of this is pretty solvable for you all because y'all don't have any money for the 17-year-old right now, right?
2: Right.
1: And so some of that problem takes care of itself. You might want to look at the two younger kids and say, okay, we want to make sure this is different for them too. But your 16 and 17-year-old have found themselves, like, life just happened. And so y'all need to have some honest conversations about what we can afford and what we can't afford and what debt has done to us over the years. And here's the options in our local area, free community college, low cost state tuition. Like, you just need to have those honest conversations with a 16 and 17-year-old.
2: Okay. Yeah. So with the 17-year-old, he's getting ready to go to the Marines.
1: Okay, great.
0: That one's solved.
2: We helped him out with his first car.
0: Great.
2: Which only ended up being $500 Ford Ranger, which is ran great.
1: Wow, that's awesome.
2: So that was a good start.
1: Yeah.
2: I just don't have any expectations as to what to do from here on out. And then if I do come up with a number amount, or you guys help me do that, where does that money go until it needs to go to them?
0: So if you want to invest that money, which if we're talking about investing, that's a 5+ year time horizon, which means it doesn't make sense for the 16 or 17-year-old if you're investing for education, for example, when you got 1 or 2 years ahead of you. But for the 7 and 10-year-olds, you could invest for college in a 529 savings plan, for example, or an education savings account. So you're going to earmark that money for college. It's going to have great tax advantages, and you'll have the power of compound growth for the next, 8 to 11 years. So that's one place I would put some money if you want to help cover college. Now, the good news is, let's say they don't go, you can also change the beneficiary at any time. So anybody, it's a pretty

0: loose definition of family that you can change that beneficiary to. And with the new Secure Act 2.0, you can roll over up to $35,000 over time into a Roth IRA for that child. So it can become a kind of a bonus retirement account for them as well. So that's one way to invest. And I like what Deloney's saying here. I would make it more goal-based rather than monthly contribution-based. So the goal is all of the kids go to school without debt if they choose to go to school. The goal is every child gets a paid-for cash card that's reasonable. Those are good goals. And then the number changes depending on the ages and what you guys can do. Right now, your emergency fund is the priority over saving for the kids. And followed by that, your own retirement is the priority before investing for the kids. So what's your household income?
1: Between my wife and I, probably about 180.
0: Fantastic. That's great. So we're talking,
1: yeah.
0: I mean,
1: yeah, we got out of
0: 27
1: guys,
0: grand or so.
1: What's that?
0: If you do 15% of that, that's baby step four. So if you're walking through the Ramsey plan, you're in baby step three, saving up 3 to 6 months of expenses. Once you've got that covered, now we start investing 15% of our household income into retirement accounts. So if you've got a match through your employer, start there. You have access to any Roth accounts, like a Roth 401k, Roth IRA, let's fund that. And if you still haven't hit 15%, go to the traditional accounts. And then any money beyond that 15% can start going towards kids' investing goals, like college.
1: Okay, that makes sense.
0: And for short-term savings goals, like you're talking about with a 16 or 17-year-old, a high-yield savings account will do the job for that. That's going to keep the money liquid. It's not going to fluctuate with the market. And so you're much better off there versus the kid turns 18 and the market took a dip and now you're stuck.
2: Yeah, my 16-year-old's college fund is in a high-yield savings account. That's exactly where it is.
1: Okay, great. And so that's better, of course, versus like a brokerage account or something like that. Great.
0: Yeah, the brokerage account, now that's something I utilize for my kids. That is for future goals that are non-education related. So I have a 2-year-old and an infant. So I'm saving up going, all right, I want to cover their wedding one day. I want to be able to help them get a car, maybe a home down payment, those kinds of things. And so I'm going to invest outside of the 529 for that in just a brokerage account in, you know, low-cost index funds.
1: Okay, great.
0: So those would be the three places I would put money is 529 for education, high-yield savings for any short-term goals, and brokerage account for any long-term goals for the kids.
2: And let me just free you, brother. None of this is going to be exactly fair. And what I mean by fair is there's no way you're going to be able to find another $500 great running car, right?
0: When the 7-year-old is 16 trying to get a car, a beater car is going to be $10,000.
2: Yeah. And hopefully you're making 280 at that time, right?
1: Right.
0: And you're going to be in a better place financially when that 7-year-old is going to college.
2: Right.
0: And so it isn't going to be fair. You're going to be doing much better by then.
2: And just go ahead and build in the psychological cushion for your oldest getting back from the Marines, being like, are you kidding me? You bought so-and-so. And you'd be like, yep. Right? And that's part of being a parent, right?
1: I think that's what I needed to hear the most, so thank you for that.
2: Yeah, you got it.
0: Like, absolutely.
2: Do the best you can with what you got when you got it. The only thing I'll ask is be as honest as you can with your kids in real time. It can be embarrassing. It can be shameful. You can feel not. You shouldn't be ashamed, but you could feel shame. Like, hey, 17-year-old or your 17-year-old's going Marines, but hey, 16-year-old, this is the situation we've been in, and this is what we're going to have to contribute. We're only going to have $10,000, and so let's go through the honest options here, and let's figure out what's right. Like, it's just being as honest as you can, and then look at your 7- and 8-year-old and say, let's make sure this never happens again. And so we're going to start putting more away for them to have different opportunities, which is awesome.
0: Yeah, it's when they're surprised, that's when the resentment starts to build up, because
2: right.
0: Nobody told them. They didn't know. They saw one sibling get treated a different way. So communicate openly and honestly with all four kids.
2: Yeah.
0: Say, hey, here's where we're at financially. Here's what we want to cover. Here's what we can cover right now. It means you got to figure out a plan, 16-year-old, because we can't cash flow 4 years at an out-of-state school. It's going to look different for you. Thanks for the call, man. Great question.

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0: 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Betty is in Toronto up next. Betty, welcome to America. What's going on?
1: Thank you so much for having me.
0: How can we help today?
1: I just feel just so desperate for help right now. I am in my mid-30s. I've been married for 10 years, and we have five kids together under seven. And I thought we were doing really good with our baby steps on 4, 5, 6. And then I just found out that he's been just hiding some debts that I didn't know was happening.
0: Oh, man. How'd you find out?
1: I just had a feeling something wasn't right. And when I asked about it, he was very defensive and nope, nothing. And I just had the boldness to keep pressing. And then he was like, yeah, like this is why I haven't wanted to fully share an account, because my account is always negative.
0: And then what did he actually give you the facts afterwards? Was he honest? Or did you have to keep pressing?
1: So the numbers did change a little bit. And he did look a little scared. And I just tried to be very calm, very safe, so he would feel comfortable telling me the truth. And I said, I need to see your account, which still hasn't happened.
2: Go ahead.
1: And I said, I want you to see a counselor with me because we will figure this out and we need to stay together. Like, we have five kids. Yeah. It's like I'm forever tied to him.
2: Okay, I'm going to give you some hard reality, okay? How much money does he say he owes?
1: It's not much, but, like,

0: every pay, about 40% just goes to whatever he's been spending. So his check goes into his account, and 40% just gets eaten up. And then 60% I see for the household expenses and our...
1: All right, so...
0: But he's still negative every pay.
1: Okay, so here's what you're going to need underneath your feet, okay? I call this financial infidelity. He's been cheating and lying to you, okay?
0: Mm-hmm.
1: And so first off, I want you to not think you're crazy for this blowing up your world. It did.
0: Yeah.
1: Okay? You're at home managing five kids, a family of seven, trying to feed them on allegedly 60% of the paycheck, okay?
0: Mm-hmm.
1: You should feel like the rug got pulled out from under you, because it did.
0: Yeah.
1: And you're also right to ask, what else have you been lying about? What else are you hiding from me? Because we had this little secret world that we built together, and you were out of it. You stepped out of it.
0: Mm-hmm.
1: You're not going to have any sort of ability to rebuild this marriage until you know how the depths of where these things go. I would recommend you pull a credit report today on both of you. Okay. He will have to pull his credit report. And if he says no, then that is, I can't think of a bigger red flag, because, and again, I'm giving you the worst case scenario here. Okay. But when this happens in this way, it's not uncommon for what's being hidden is not just screwdrivers and motorcycles, but it could be hotels, it can be dinners, it can be addictions that you don't know about. Everything is now on the table. And so I want to pull a credit report and not just look at his account. I want to see who he owes money to. And I want you to pull your credit report, and this is going to sound caustic, I want you to pull a credit report on all of your kids using their Social Security numbers. Because when people call into the show all the time and they don't realize how bad it is, and people start gambling or people get in over the head and they pull a credit card out on their 9-year-old and use that Social Security number to get a quick $1,000 here or a quick $2,000 there. And so that will give you the big picture of who you owe to what, who your family owes to what. Hopefully you have nothing on yours and your kids have nothing on theirs and his is minimal. And what this is was a scared, embarrassed husband that took the easy way out, and he is ready to stand tall, take his medicine, and y'all can rebuild trust. Worst case scenario is you're in a way bigger mess than you know yourself to be in.
0: Mm-hmm.
1: But you can't go to an untrustworthy person and demand that now you be trustworthy and think you're going to get any sort of nervous system stability from that, because they've proven themselves to be untrustworthy over a long period of time. And so I need to see this stuff with my own eyes.
0: So how do I get a credit report done?
2: It's
1: all free.
2: It's annualcreditreport.com, and you can pull free weekly online reports from all three major bureaus. It's Equifax, Experian, and TransUnion. And so you'll just go through the steps, enter it. You never pay for this. This is free. So just go to that website, and you can get that all done, annualcreditreport.com. And that, like John said, that will be the full truth and nothing but the truth. So regardless, I really don't care what he says. I want the reality of the situation. And again, if he's unwilling to do that, that speaks to much deeper things he's hiding. There's an alternate life here. And that tells me he doesn't want healing in this marriage if he's not willing to come clean.
1: Right. And let me say this. I want to applaud you for, what'd you say, you were calm so that he could feel safe enough to come forward. I want to applaud you for being in control, feeling big feelings, but being emotionally mature. But you don't owe him dishonesty either. Okay?
0: Yeah.
1: You're right to be enraged. You're right to be sobbing at the table because this man lied to your face and to the face of y'all's five kids. And so you don't also owe him a silver platter that he can gently put out his receipts on.
0: Hmm.
1: Right? And so you're responsible for the emotional, like, mature next right action. That means I'm not going to hit him. I'm not going to swear at him. I'm not going to punch a hole in the wall. Everybody

0: deserves dignity and respect. But you're dang well going to know I'm pissed off.
1: Yeah.
0: You're going to know that everything in my life, I'm questioning it now.
1: Mm-hmm.
0: Right? And you're not crazy, and you don't owe him a false sense of yourself so that he feels comfortable coming forward with it, right?
1: Yeah.
0: That's not your responsibility to massage his ego through this also.
2: Okay. You guys share an account, or is everything separate?
0: No, he wouldn't share it.
2: So you have no access to anything financial. He pays the bills?
1: So he does pay the bills. We do have a joint, but he has his own as well.
2: So 60% he diverts to the joint account, 40% diverts to this secret account. That's his.
1: Yes. Yeah.
2: Okay. Well, starting today, he's going to divert 100% into this joint account.
1: Okay.
2: Or you separate if he's untrustworthy and he's going to destroy your financial life further.
0: Yeah, and Betty, that's a great point that George brings up. You need to get really clear on your, what I call, your or what statement. Because if he looks across the table from you tonight and says, I'm not pulling a credit report and I'm not giving you access to this account, period. You have to have your or what statement ready. Or me and the five kids are going to my mom's house. Or, well, okay, then I guess I'll just have to live with it. And you mentioned we have to fix this and stay together because we have five kids together. I need you to say that's the picture y'all created, and that picture is over because of his financial infidelity. Now y'all have to rebuild something new, and I hope it includes him and you and those five kids in the same house all working together to build something amazing. I hope that's the case. But you have to have the courage to say, or what comes next, and then be willing to live into your own boundaries there if he looks at you and says, I'm not playing.
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4: Ample sunshine expected today with daytime highs approaching 63. Winds out of the northwest, 8 to 15 miles per hour. Lows level off around 35. Tonight, mainly clear. Sunshine mixed with clouds at times. Tomorrow, highs level off around 69. A blend of clouds and sun Saturday with daytime highs approaching 68. 62 Sunday. That's the weatherology forecast for AM 1300 KGLO. Right now, 50.
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6: Grand, we're trying to figure out what is like a good amount to put towards a vehicle.
7: And your annual income is $53,000 a year between the two of you?
6: Yes, currently. But it we're expecting it to go up within the next 6 months.
7: Okay. Do you know an exact number, or is it just sort of you're not sure yet?
6: In about 6 months, we're expecting to start making $100,000 between the both of us. We're anywhere from $100,000 to $110,000.
7: Wow, that's awesome. So you're about to double your income.
6: Yes.
7: Okay. And what's the urgency of the purchase? Does this need to happen tomorrow or 6 months from now?
6: It could happen 6 months from now. So currently, I'm driving a 2005 Honda Odyssey, and it's great for getting me to and from work. And he has a 2014 Dodge Charger. And we just know that, you know, they're both having some issues, and we know that it's soon going to cost more to repair the vehicles than they're worth. So we've just been shopping around.
8: I would like you to know, I just learned about this in Sunday school. Women who marry men with Dodge Chargers get a express pass to heaven.
6: Oh, my husband's going to love to hear that.
8: Because generally men with Dodge Chargers are not marriable, but you did it. And so congratulations.
7: And debt-free.
8: Yeah.
7: That's impressive.
8: I'm just playing. But congratulations.
7: Okay. So here's the parameter for cars. Number one, you pay cash. You're going to do that, right?
6: Yes, we are.
7: Number two, we're going to buy used unless we are net worth millionaires to where we can stomach that major hit on depreciation that cars experience in the first few years.
6: Okay.
7: And then number three, you want to make sure that all the things with wheels and motors in your life don't add up to more than half of your annual income. That's why I was digging at your income, and if it's going to go up, well, that changes the numbers drastically. Because right now, you should have no more than $26,000 in cars as far as their value goes. But six months from now, that number can change because it's a smaller part of your world. So now you could have $50,000 worth of cars sitting in the driveway. So that's where I'm trying to go, okay, can you wait 6 months to where you can get a nicer to you car? Because you have the money to do it. It's not going to hurt. You're not going to even dip into this $98,000 if you go spend $25,000 today.
6: Mm-hmm.
7: So what are you guys wanting to get? Because that really, basically, what is the car you can afford in cash today that you think would last you at least the next 5 to 7 years?
6: Okay, so we found, the reason we started asking these questions is we found a 2001 Ford Bronco with 12,000 miles on it for $32,000. And so it's a little bit more than that $26,000. But it's, you know, we've got the $32,000 for it. We just couldn't decide if, you know, it kind of hurts whenever you let go of $32,000.
7: Yeah, I mean, it will hurt. And that's why I actually like it. Too many people, we've lost friction when it comes to purchases, and all you see is a $400 payment that the car salesman worked out for you on his paperwork. What you don't see is the interest you're paying, the length of the loan, how you got screwed on the purchase, the extra warranties they threw in there because you're not going to feel it in your payment. And when you write a check for $32,000, you go, okay, let's treat this car differently. We're going to treat this purchase differently. We're going to go slower.
8: What is it about an 01 Bronco? Has it been redone?

0: I'm sorry, it's a 2021.
1: I'm sorry, yeah.
2: Oh, okay, I heard 2001.
1: 2021, okay.
2: Wow, that's an expensive Bronco. It must be
1: Completely redone and... Like in those stored. Man, those guys who go redo Broncos, they do amazing work.
2: Incredible.
1: They're
2: okay,
1: awesome.
2: 2021 Bronco, $32,000. Here's my catch. I would wait until your income actually goes up and this becomes sort of a celebration of your newfound income, but I would not buy it today because there's just too many variables.
0: Okay. Yes, that's some good advice because, like, we're both so undecided about it, and I told him, I was like, if we're having this much doubt about it, maybe we should wait. So.
1: God, he won the lottery marrying you. Yes, yes. And, hey, George, tell me if I'm wrong here. I find that I get in trouble when I say I have this much money to go spend at the mall. I've got $500 to spend at the mall. I need to get a pair of pants and some shoes and a shirt. I will figure out how to spend all $500. Where I've seen success is I have a boundary. I can't go beyond this $500, but I need to go buy a pair of shoes and some jeans and a shirt. And then I only spend a couple $100. You get what I'm saying? And so I would love for you guys to plan, to dream about what kind of cars do we want actually and what cars are going to last us for a while. And then over the next 6 months, you can keep your eye open for, because you might find this exact car in 2 months for $19,000 or $18,000. And instead of saying, okay, we have this much to spend, because you'll figure out when it comes to automobiles, especially how to spend exactly 50% of your income. And that's like a stretch goal, right? You don't have to spend that much. And you two are awesome at driving used cars. That's your life. It looks like you're identity isn't in them, and that's awesome. I would sit down and say, what do we actually want to have together, and then plan that way.
0: Okay.
2: And let me tell you, a $3,000 repair, as much as it would suck on a really old car, is still so much cheaper than $32,000. And so that's what I want to encourage. Too many people go, well, I had repairs. We had to get a new car. Didn't want to deal with the repairs. And they just justify it in their minds, thinking this thing's a clunker. So even if you have to buy yourself some time for the next 6 months until your income goes up and this becomes a no-brainer, it's worth the patience to do it right and go slow. But you're all things considered, it's all green flags in my book.
0: Okay, awesome. Well, I'll be sure to tell them, and thank y'all. Y'all definitely brought some clarity to the situation for me.
2: Happy to do it. Thank you for your sacrifice and service to both of you.
0: Oh, thank you. We are so glad we get to do it.
1: Yeah. And the last thing I'll tell you is you got the Honda, so you're probably going to be driving that till the apocalypse. So.
2: I do have one rule in my house. The wife should be driving the nicer car. I don't like it when the guy drives a nicer car.
1: I'm with you. I've always had a weird thing about that.
2: It just feels
1: always
2: odd.
1: always.
2: So, especially if she's, you know, toting the family around and the guy has like a sweet sports car that's just for him. I'm like, all right, you're a grown man.
1: Dude, 1,000% with you.
2: The other thing is, and John, people get screwed on this. They go to the dealership and the dealer says, hey, you know, for $5,000 more, we can get you into the brand new one. Right. You got on the lot. Look at this. It's got these extra features. And hey, if you do the financing, we'll knock $1,000 off.
1: Yeah.
2: Now, all of a sudden, you are buying a brand new car that was way more. They suckered you into the warranty and the paint protection package and the giant dock fee, dealer fee they just throw on there. And you're so starry-eyed, you just want to get out of there after 6 hours and go drive this thing.
1: And by the way, that $5,000 extra you spend on the new one, you might as well set it on fire because the moment you drive it off, it's gone. You just lost it.
2: Yeah.
1: It's now worth what you were about to pay for the used one, right?
2: Yeah, new car will depreciate 10%. The moment you drive it off the lot.
1: There you go.
2: And within the first 5 years, 60% on average.
1: Yeah.
2: That's pretty wild.
1: I love buying cars that are 5 years or older because the depreciation has burnt off so much.
2: Yeah. My last car, one owner, 4,000 miles on it, and I got 26% off of what I would have bought it brand new.
1: Huh.
2: So I went, all right, I'll deal with that. I'll take, and I could have bought it new. It would have been fine, but I just like going 25% off. Feels pretty good.
1: And I've got cash, so yeah. And I'm not afraid.
2: You
1: got to
2: have walkaway power. That's the key. You walk in with a check of here's our budget. Either make it work, or we'll go down the street. And eventually, if they want, you know, to feed their family, they're gonna go, all right, we'll take it.
1: Yeah.
2: Don't let them bully you. Focus on the out the door price. Have your principles and values. Stick to it, and you will make a wise decision when it comes to those cars. Love it.

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4: I'm Cammie McCormick. The World Health Organization has confirmed 5 cases of hantavirus from an outbreak on a cruise ship and suspects 3 more. More from CBS News correspondent Michael Wallace.
5: WHO Director General Tedros Ghebreyesus says 3 patients who were on the Hondius have died.
6: It's possible that more cases may be reported.
5: The ship will arrive in the Canary Islands in 3 or 4 days.
6: We assess the risk to the people of the Canary Islands as low.
5: The ship's operator, Oceanwide Expeditions, says 29 passengers got off the ship on April 24th, 2 weeks after the first passenger died and before any contact tracing was conducted. Michael Wallace, CBS News.
4: Secretary of State Marco Rubio is in Rome to mend fences between the White House and the Vatican after some back and forth between the Pope and President Trump over the war in Iran. Reporter Sabina Castelfranco.
7: The audience followed President Donald Trump's recent criticism of the first American pontiff over the Iran war and the Pope's outspoken responses. Rubio, a practicing Catholic, said in an ex post that he underscored our shared commitment to promoting peace and human dignity.
4: Rubio is also meeting with Italian officials who have defended the Pope and criticized the war. President Trump is hosting Brazil's president at the White House, as Weijia Jiang reports.
8: They will be discussing a wide range of topics, including crime, including tariffs, and access to Brazil's rare earth minerals, which of course are critical for all things tech-related.
4: Jim Crisula has more on the severe storms in the south overnight.
9: Several people were hurt, some seriously, when confirmed tornadoes swept across southern areas of Mississippi and Alabama. There's a threat of more severe weather today from coastal Alabama to the coastal Carolinas.
4: Several southern states are in the process of redrawing congressional district lines as Republicans try to hold on to their slim majority. Ed O'Keefe reports from Montgomery, Alabama, where officials are waiting for federal court approval to redraw the map in what is already a heavily Republican state.
10: They'd basically like to make it more Republican, arguing that the Voting Rights Act decision that came down from the Supreme Court last week opens the door to let them doing so, because the court essentially ruled that race no longer has to be as big a factor in drawing congressional district lines.
4: White House spokesperson Caroline Leavitt announced the birth of her second child just days after delaying her maternity leave following the shooting at the White House Correspondents' Dinner. On Wall Street today, stocks are mixed. The Dow Jones Industrials off 118 points. The Nasdaq is up by 53. This is CBS News.
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4: Another robotic first. CBS News correspondent Deborah Rodriguez has the story.
5: Inside a temple in Seoul, South Korea, a robot monk named Gabby brought its hands to prayer and promised devotion to the Holy Buddha. Just over 4 feet tall in a ceremonial gray and brown robe, Gabby became the first of its kind to join the Chuge order. It's the latest effort by the country's monks to show the modern relevance of Buddhism. First introduced to Korea in the 4th century, the religion has been dealing with a decline in popularity and practice. Deborah Rodriguez, CBS News.
4: His spokesman says former New York Mayor Rudy Giuliani has left intensive care at a hospital where he's been recovering from pneumonia. He was in critical condition earlier this month. I'm Cammie McCormick, CBS News.
6: $5,000. That's the average amount of money people in the U.S. are now spending on gas in a year. $5,000. 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
11: 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Coming up later in the show, we'll have a look at some news headlines. Also, a conversation I had with South Dakota Senator Mike Rounds while I spent time on Capitol Hill last week. Ahead of that, we're going to talk with Missouri Farm Bureau President Garrett Hawkins. Coming up here in segment two, a wide range of issues to discuss with him. Let's get things started and jump right in here today on the show. Mike Zuzolo, Global Commodity Analytics, is with us for market analysis and perspective. And Mike, I want to start with this grain and oilseed trade as we've been kind of following along with the potential of the war being over in the Middle East. I know that's had a big impact on crude oil the last 48 hours plus, and seems like that has kind of helped this corn, soybean, and wheat market, all the grain complex. It's kind of helped us pull back here a little bit as we were testing some key resistance levels, so to speak, Mike.
12: Yeah, we came off of Wednesday's trade, Jesse, with the hard red wheat fighting back on the downside price action, closing only down a couple cents. And I think that was more of the weather bulls coming in and saying, hold on a minute, I know the four-week price relationship between WTI crude and soft red wheat is around 90-95% positive right now. And it's been fluctuating back and forth that way for several months. So I know we want to go down right now. So we'll take the soft red wheat down, but we're going to hold off on the hard red, mainly, I think, because they were worried about

0: a frost and freeze in the overnight. But I think we've now started to open up the downside in the hard red wheat because the frost freeze threat was just that. It was just a threat. We've actually seen July hard red wheat and July corn and July beans take out their Globex lows. So we are opening the charts up here. So it's a pretty critical day to stop essentially right here, right now, or we could do some significant damage technically to the weekly charts and kind of open up the downside when it comes to the funds and the investors. It doesn't mean anything to the fact that Nebraska's got 67% very poor conditions on their winter wheat and 72% very poor conditions in their pasture situation. Mm-hmm. But the fundamentals of the weather are starting to break apart from what the trade is looking at right now. And I think that's where the WASDE report may be what we need in terms of getting those fundamentals back and adjusted to where the trade's more worried about supply again and the weather. But in between now and then, I think the technicals and the funds are pretty critical.
1: Yeah, and that those funds, that, you know, that money flow in and out of commodities, you know, continues to be a big driver. But you raise a good point. The WASDE coming up next week is going to be critical. But also, you know, as of now, the Trump-Xi meeting is still on as well. Now, that's going to be another big, I don't want to say roadblock, we'll say milestone in the markets next week, Mike.
0: Yeah, the way I've been playing the Trump-Xi meeting has been directly related to whether we get a peace agreement with Iran or an end to the conflict with Iran. And that seems to be working out fairly well because the foreign ministers of China and Iran met shortly before this memorandum of understanding has been circulated in the news. President Trump suggesting there is something out there as far as a new potential agreement looming. And so if we would see that memo of understanding work out and we see the ceasefire take place, that opens a greater likelihood that the Trump-Xi meeting will actually take place. I've been sitting on the fence as to whether it would even happen, depending on what would happen with Iran and with the United States. So those two are definitely linked in my mind. I think the news has kind of proven that out.
1: And I think, too, I brought this up to some other folks in recent days, you know, what comes out of that potential meeting? Are there announcements? You know, everyone is, you know, thinking soybeans, of course, but what if there's a corn announcement or cotton or sorghum or other items and not so much on the soybean side? I think it almost feels like everything's on the table in regards to that meeting here next week and what plays out here over the next week, Mike.
0: I think you're 100% right. And I think it's on both sides. I mean, we do have the midterm elections and China knows exactly what's happening in our state of affairs. They always do. And so I think that if we do see the two presidents of the two largest countries and the two largest economies sit down, we will get something, but I think there's already some premium in the soybean complex already built in at this stage of the game. How much, I'm not sure. If we don't get anything, though, I think that the downside potential of 60, 75 cents, that's typically what I kind of look at in soybeans as far as what they could run down to in terms of price action. If there is a premium in the market, like I think there could be, that would be my initial expectation. But we've got to really be thankful for the domestic EPA announcements and that new RVO policy that's firmed up. And that's really helped us a lot here and may help carry us through into the summertime. But this is where the bean acres, Trump-Xi meeting, and WASDE report are all coming together at this point.
1: Let's touch on livestock here before we close out this segment. Cattle complex, some pressure Thursday. And I'm wondering, it almost, you know, the fundamentals here, I mean, things aren't changing. I just wonder if it's, you know, potentially some of that fund money maybe coming out, just some of this ebb and flow in this cattle market, some profit taking maybe at these levels. I mean, what's your thoughts as we near the end of the week in the cattle trade?
0: I think that could be exactly what it is. And without getting into the weeds because of time constraints, I think there's a lot of Wall Street money tapped into the beef consumption. There has been. And that's something that I continue to watch. There's been a couple earnings. Shake Shack came out, pretty disappointing comments and earnings on what they talked about when it came to the beef. It's not the usual suspects, though, as we say.

0: in the trade, Jesse. It's not the hog market. It's not the overall Wall Street stock market. It's not crude oil prices going higher, pushing gasoline prices higher. All these things add up to the idea that if it's fund led, maybe it's not going to be as dramatic in terms of how long it lasts. It could be a quick hit to the downside. But yeah, very surprising to me that the funds have decided to potentially take a lot of profit off the table and take those June fats down to 246, 247 when the cash is standing up very nicely at 255.
1: It's just, again, it's that ebb and flow of the market, and it comes back to the basics of supply and demand in many cases here, Mike.
0: It does, and it goes back to the funds versus the fundamentals and having to navigate that in today's agriculture and overall commodity markets. That's just the bottom line truth of what we have to deal with on the farm and on the ranch right now.
1: Mike, if folks want to reach out, talk with you, take a look at your analysis and more, what's the best way to do that?
0: Best place is to get a 2-week free trial to the blog, and that includes some special reports. 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
1: Mike Zuzulo, Global Commodity Analytics. Always good to talk with you, sir. Have a great weekend. Thanks for joining us.
0: Thanks, Jesse. Thanks for having me.
1: 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Up next, Garrett Hawkins with the Missouri Farm Bureau joins us on AOA.
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0: 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I'm John Perkins with a Brownfield Market Update. 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Soybeans and corn are down, but up from the session lows. Crude oil continues to trade lower. July beans are down 5.5 at 11.89 and a quarter. August is 5.5 lower at 11.83 and a half. July corn's down 2.5 at 466. September's two lower at 473. Live and feeder cattle are sharply lower, with box beef down sharply at midday. June lives 232 lower at 251.15, and August feeders are down 505 at 368. And hogs are mixed on spread trade and oversold signals. June's up 77 at $100.47. July lean 75 cents higher at 103. Crude oil's just below 94. John Perkins, Brownfield.
1: Before I was adopted, I felt like my life was already over.
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1: At a certain age, like, they don't want you, you're troubled and stuff.
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12: To really get at the heart of just compensation under the Fifth Amendment.
13: Well, and tell us a little bit more about that the rail banking here, because it's one of many issues that are out there that I guess sometimes get under the radar in some ways across the country. So what's the outlook on this here, Garrett?
12: Well, there hasn't, the National Trail System Act was passed in the 60s, but then rail banking really came about in 1983 as you started to see some railroad companies giving up and abandoning some corridors, and Congress allowed for rail banking to allow them to essentially take that existing easement and shift it to a trail sponsor to create recreational trails while that railroad continues to be able to, at some point, if they want to put a railroad back into use, that they could redevelop that corridor. But what that allowed for was essentially these easements to be used for a purpose that was never intended decades, like a century ago, when these landowners granted those easements. So the Katy Trail of Missouri, stretching over 200 miles, was really the first rail banking after the Rails to Trails Act. And landowners in Missouri, the Glossmeyers, the Helts, and other names that are common here in Missouri, they were at the forefront of literally fighting the federal government for 10 years to get compensation for that taking under the Fifth Amendment. So we've been at the forefront for some time, our members have, saying the underlying act needs to be reformed, landowners need to be treated more fairly, and that's what gets at this case in North Carolina. The federal government is actually appealing a lower

0: lower court ruling because they don't agree with the amount of compensation that was granted by a trial court to the landowner. And in this case, like, we have a lot of concerns that if the federal government prevails on appeal, that that could really impact just compensation for other takings of this nature under federal law, specific to rail banking and rails to trails.
1: Mm-hmm. We're talking with Missouri Farm Bureau President Garrett Hawkins, and interesting things to keep an eye on the property rights front. I want to shift gears and general thoughts from you on the House Farm Bill, where we're at with E15, prospects for the Senate. I think the ag economy ties in here. I know Secretary Rollins was recently in Missouri. You were there. So a lot going on the general farm policy front here, tied in with Capitol Hill. Any thoughts you'd share with folks, Garrett?
0: Well, you know, the House Ag Committee chairman and the committee did yeoman's work getting the Farm Bill 2.0 shepherded through the House. We're thrilled about that. Clearly, we're long overdue for Congress to finish the job. You know, we can be appreciative of the work that was done through the One Big Beautiful Bill to really plus up and enhance the farm safety net and other key areas of the Farm Bill. But all of us know that the job isn't finished. And that's exactly what the House did. Obviously, we all know the challenges of getting anything through Congress, especially the Senate, but it's an election year, so I won't rule anything out of possibility. It is so critical. We know Chairman Bozeman wants to see this done, as do a lot of our farm state senators, but we know there are political complications there. You know, it was unfortunate on the House side that we didn't see E15 move as a part of the Farm Bill. I remain optimistic that we're still going to get a vote there to allow year-round use. I think the Trump administration has moved the ball down the field as far as they can, and now it's, again, time for Congress to finish the job. That's a common theme that you're going to hear out of me and others. Now, you know, I was disappointed that the labeling provision to provide labeling certainty for crop protection products or herbicides that was taken out of the Farm Bill. That's disappointing. It was, you know, the rhetoric that's out there about this provision, that all it did was reaffirm the role of EPA as the governing body for how herbicides are ultimately approved and brought to market for use in agriculture and other sectors. All it did was reaffirm that FIFRA is the law of the land when it comes to labeling, and that we can't have this patchwork of failure to warn disclosures enacted across the country that provide uncertainty for the ag supply chain and all of us on the ground. So it's disappointing to see the continued rhetoric there, because we need these products and we need certainty. I really dovetail this back to Jesse when we had the GMO labeling conversation when Vermont tried to go out on their own more than a decade ago, and ultimately that led to federal preemption to make it clear that we can't have a patchwork set of rules and regulations across the country, just like what we're seeing with Prop 12 when it comes to animal husbandry. So again, Congress needs to act. They have to act to reassert their authority in these areas to make sure that we can continue to have interstate commerce.
1: Garrett, we got about a minute left, and I promised a few listeners I would ask you this question quick, because I know last year you and I talked about this. You had some issues with the U.S. Postal Service, and there's been a lot of talk in rural America about rate increases while they continue poor service at USPS. I know it's a little out of left field. Any thoughts on that issue?
0: Yeah, more rate, less service. That's what's happening. I actually brought this up with Secretary Rollins last week when she was in Missouri as another issue affecting rural America. It is patently unfair that we continue to see the Postal Service leadership in D.C. decide that rural America should receive lesser or slower service than those who live in suburban and urban areas. I'm going to continue to scream it from the hilltops here where I live and wherever I go, to make sure that rural Americans are treated fair and equitable. We pay for this service, and we deserve the same level of service that those who live in cities and suburban communities get. So I'll say it was great to have the secretary here, by the way. EPA Administrator Lee Zeldin was here for National Ag Day more than a year ago. We talked pressing issues, DEF reform, other things.

0: it's so good to see some progress being made on the regulatory front.
1: Absolutely. Absolutely. Well, I know we got more things we could talk about. We'll have to save it for another conversation. Garrett Hawkins, president of the Missouri Farm Bureau. Always great to have you on the show, sir. Thanks for joining us. Have a great weekend.
0: Thanks, my friend, Jesse. Take care.
1: Garrett Hawkins, Missouri Farm Bureau, with us on AOA, brought to you by SEDEX. Back with more right after this.
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0: Well, we've seen one blowout in either direction so far in this wild series in Washington with one round left to decide it here this afternoon. Good morning, everyone. I'm John Vitas, and this is the Menards pregame lineup card getting you ready for Game 3 in D.C. There's a Minnesota theme to the show today as Bloomington native Jake Irvin gets the ball for the Nats, and we could see Osseo grad John Klein in relief for the Twins. We'll have more on Klein and his amazing story later in the show. Irvin, meanwhile, carries a 1-4 record with a 4.93 ERA into today's game. He has limited hitters to just a 2.24 average. He gave up four runs over five innings his last time out against the Brewers. It's been a rough go for Simeon Woods Richardson this season. He gets the ball today, still searching for his first win and carrying a 6.49 ERA into his eighth start this season. He's been hit hard, giving up eight homers and 47 hits in just 34 and two-thirds innings. Well, last night it spiraled on the Twins late. Let's get to it in our Twins Rewind. Matt Wallner got the Twins in front early in the game, picking up an RBI single in the third and a solo homer in the fifth. But the Nats' bats got going against Bailey Ober in the middle innings. Drew Millis connected on a two-run homer to give the Nats a 3-2 lead in the bottom of the fifth, and then a couple of doubles knocked Ober out in the sixth. Andrew Morris came in and surrendered extra base hits to Jose Tena and Nassim Nunez, and the loud hits continued against Justin Topa in the seventh.
2: 1-1 pitch. Swung on, hit in the air. So we talk all about these ground balls. It's a high fly ball to the deepest part of the ballpark. Buxton's back there, and he can't get it because it's onto the AstroTurf batter's eye in center field for a monstrous home run. The guy with a 55% ground ball rate facing the ground ball pitcher hits a monstrous home run to center field, and it's 8-2 Nationals. The crowning blow from House, this big, strong, young 22-year-old, belted that ball 109 off the bat.
0: Yeah, Topa was charged with six runs in total. Luis Garcia gave up a grand slam to C.J. Abrams, and the rout was on. Nationals able to even up the series with a 15-2 win last night. Well, as we get ready for first pitch, it's time to bring in the men who will be on the call of today's game. We are at the park, courtesy of Treasure Island Resort and Casino. And for a preview, we toss it out to D.C. for Chris Atterbury and Glenn Perkins.
2: All right, thank you, John. It's cool. It's a little bit windy here again here today.
3: Due to league restrictions, online streaming of today's game is not available. 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

0: years.
1: That's right.
2: You just can't earn that.
1: That's exactly correct.
2: You can get market power. You can break rules. You can do all sorts of things. You can abuse labor laws.
1: Yep.
2: You can pay people less than what they're worth.
1: Yep.
2: But you can't earn that, right?
1: That's right.
2: And so you have to create a myth that since you didn't earn that, you have to create a myth of earning it.
3: You know, this is really, really bizarre thinking. It is the antithesis of believing in freedom, in the individual, in that there's God-given talent. You know, I don't know why there is this rage and hatred towards people that are successful or wealthy. And I say this as somebody that started my adult life without any money. I spent it on college, ran out of money, and I had to get to work, and I was living paycheck to paycheck. But at no time when I was being hired on construction jobs to do work for people that, quote, had wealth, had money, I never got a job from a poor person. Poor people can't pay for people to do work on their homes. But in all those years, I never thought that money should be mine, ever. Under any circumstances. Now, I have had in the course of my life an opportunity to meet some very, very successful people. Now, some are the most extraordinary, generous people you'd ever meet in your life. I'm thinking about, you know, the couple I'm talking about. They have built out cancer centers. They donate to charity after charity after charity. I mean, they basically give all their money away to, you know, wonderful causes. However, the guy started with nothing. I mean, he started with $150 in his life. I mean, it's one of the most inspiring stories I've ever heard. He can tell it to me over and over again, and I learn something new every time I hear it. And there are so many other Americans like that, and they come up with a great idea. You don't get rich unless you create goods or services that people want, need, or desire. You can't, like, for example, I cannot force you. I wish I could. I really do. I wish I could, like, you know, have electrodes in everybody's brain and say it's 3 o'clock, turn on the Sean Hannity Show, 3 Eastern. I'm teasing, of course. There's going to be people saying, Hannity wishes he could put electrodes in people's brain and force them to listen to his show. That's how stupid and humorless people are. I can't force you to listen. I can only try to deliver a good show every day with news, information, opinion, a couple of laughs that you're going to want to tune into and that offers you something. I can't force you. I can't hire people to go all around the country and say it's time for Sean Hannity's radio show. I can't force you to watch my TV show 9 Eastern every night. The way I get an audience is to do a show with news and information and opinion that I know you're not going to get from the legacy media mob. And I think that's been a big part of my success. We started a podcast, which, you know, now we can delve into other topics long form. You can watch it wherever you watch your video podcast. And, oh, by the way, did you know about the story of Bob Lazar? Do you know anything about this, Linda, at all?
1: No.
3: You honestly, you've never watched the Bob Lazar story? You've never seen it? Seriously?
1: No. Seriously.
3: Oh, come on.
1: No, seriously.
3: I mean, you've got to watch this because it's so, so informative. It'll take your breath away. I mean, it's really, really cool. Anyway, this is a guy that worked, and he says, yes, UFOs exist. Yes, I've seen unidentified flying objects. Yes, I've seen the power sources, and that the government is just outright lying to us. Now, this comes on the heels of this interview. If you watch it, you can watch it on Prime Video, where they're going to actually release some of the files on UFOs, I think this week, actually. I am fascinated with all that stuff. That's not stuff we usually have time for on the radio show or TV show.
1: We're going to cover it here. I'm going to put some stuff on next week on that.
3: Uh, oh,

0: Okay. Well, finally, I'm getting to you. Finally, you're listening to me. Finally, you're taking an interest in something I'm interested in. Anyway, listen, it's the 25th anniversary year of 9/11/01. We lost 2,977 of our fellow Americans, and there are actually idiots out there that are preaching that, well, Sharia law as implemented in Islamic countries is far more effective and they create better societies than Western society. I'm like, no, that's pretty dumb. Look at how they treat women and abuse them and minorities and others that don't agree with the theocracy and the religion. I mean, it's unbelievable. Radical Islamic terrorism. I feel sorry for people that think that's a threat. I mean, people are making these dumb comments all the time. But anyway, the Tunnel to Towers Foundation, they are now have their Steel Across America tour. They're transporting a very powerful symbol of reverence and resilience to communities across the country. It's an authentic beam from the World Trade Center in honor of 343 of the New York City Fire Department who made the ultimate sacrifice that day. The foundation now is delivering, because of your generosity, 343 mortgage-free homes to heroes and their families while continuing their efforts to eradicate veterans homelessness. They have their 9/11 Institute educating kids K-12. They have their speakers bureau. They have their mobile exhibit that goes to communities all across the country. They have their golf outings. Anyway, please donate, give a car, give a piece of land, give money. The letter T, the number two, the letter T.org. Letter T, number two, letter T.org. 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
2: Lulls up aloft around 36 tonight under mainly clear skies. Winds out of the east around 5 miles per hour. Sunshine mixed with clouds at times. Tomorrow, daytime highs approaching 71. Lows dip down to about 44 tomorrow night. Mainly clear skies. Sunshine mixed with clouds at times. Saturday, with daytime highs approaching 67. 62 Sunday. That's the weatherology forecast for AM 1300 KGLO. Currently, it's 61 degrees.
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8: By the way, John Solomon has a blockbuster breaking news story. 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Also, Miranda Devine, Ken Griffin saying no to New York. No $6 billion investment? Good for him. I love that story.
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0: keeping Uncle Sam accountable to you every day. Hannity is on.
1: All right, 25 now to the top of the hour. 800-941-SHAWN, a number you want to be a part of the program. 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Anyway, I mean, the world's gone nuts. You know, the president put out something on Truth Social a while back. You know, the Afghanistan war went on for 543 weeks.

one of those forever wars. The Iraq War, 457 weeks. Vietnam, we lost, what, 58,000 Americans, 439 weeks. U.S. Civil War, 209 weeks. World War II, our involvement, 196 weeks. The Korean War, 161 weeks. The War of 1812, 139 weeks. I mean, it's called perspective. You know, this incursion that has wiped out and obliterated completely one of the greatest military efforts that will be studied for, you know, the next 200 years in Iran, 6 weeks. Oh, it's not happening fast enough. Well, I'm sorry that the president has kind of made a decision that he's going to try a path of peace before he wipes out their entire economy in perpetuity, because there are 90 million other innocent people that have suffered the last 47 years. And to give, you know, to give it a shot, you know, people want to criticize. This has failed. This is a disaster. These people are so dumb. Marco Rubio said it so brilliantly the other day, you know, with the issues, for example, involving the Strait of Hormuz, those issues. Okay, imagine now you don't have Donald Trump. Imagine, and remember, so many people that have microphones these days. Remember, Linda, years ago, I predicted that one day every idiot is going to have their own talk show? I mean, the idiots out there, the conspiracy theories peddled. I mean, it is one's more bizarre than the next. You know, starting with Bibi forced Donald Trump to do all this. He wouldn't have done it but for Israel. That's a crock of Adam Schiff. That's a lie. It's like he's doing it for Israel. That's a lie, too. You know, I actually have contacts, high contacts within the government, and I don't talk about them very often. I don't talk about my conversations with the president. I keep them private. You know, some of these people in the media, the second they get, they talk to Donald Trump for 30 seconds, I talked to Donald Trump and I told him X, Y, and Z, and he told me this little nugget of nothing, and they report it. It's just ridiculous. But down to the every single person that would know whether or not the intelligence called for, justified what the president did here, they've all told me in one way, shape, manner, or form, the exact same thing. The president had no choice. In other words, radical Islamists married to nuclear weapons would mean, as Marco Rubio so eloquently said when he held his press conference this week, imagine, you know, trying to control the Strait of Hormuz or any other waterway for that matter. If you have a nuclear-armed Iran, at that point, you have no leverage. At that point, they're just going to threaten to nuke you. You know, mutually assured destruction has kind of worked out with China and Russia and even North Korea and little Rocket Man. But with the Iranian mullahs that would strap bombs on their own children and promise them 72 virgins in heaven, then you have these other idiots out there. You know, they're actually saying, you know, I forgot who it was that said something to the effect that, oh, I feel very sorry for people that believe that that radical Islamic terrorism is a existential threat. And I'm like, are you really that stupid? You don't look stupid. You know, didn't think you were that stupid, but you're that stupid. Well, that living, you know, Sharia law countries, you know, or their way of life is better than the West. Well, you know, after all this crime in American cities, it's crazy. This stuff that's being peddled. Be selective who you listen to. That's my advice. Anyway, there's a new Trump counterterrorism strategy targeting Antifa, other left-wing radicals. The president unveiled the most significant update to the U.S. counterterrorism strategy since 9/11 on Wednesday, creating new tools to fight growing leftist extremist groups like Antifa that are radicalizing Americans with their unique blend of Islamist and Marxist ideologies. And remember our friend Sebastian Gorka, White House counterterrorism chief, he crafted a 16-page strategy. He was interviewed by JustTheNews.com, said the major additions include anti-propaganda tools and follow-the-money penalties designed to neuter
political violence that's being inspired.

hired by overseas leftists. You know, the leftists normalized violence. They made it permissible thing to do. We're going to identify, neutralize the left-wing radicals like Antifa, like the anarchists who took the life of my good friend Charlie Kirk, and we have tried on multiple occasions, you know, those that have tried to kill President Trump. We will not permit you to use violence against your fellow Americans for political purposes. And speaking of which, you know, you have a suspect seen pulling a gun and firing towards Secret Service agents near the White House. And apparently this guy, 45, spat at officers, shouted F the White House while being transported in a ambulance. He's going to be taken to Linda's house. Apparently Marco Rubio met with the Pope today. Now, remember, a lot of people were mad at me because I said, you know, the Pope said that God does not ever support conflict. And I'm like, that's just not biblically accurate. Well, Hannity, how dare you? Who do you think you are to take on the Pope? Well, I mean, if you believe the God of the Old Testament is the same God in the New Testament, if you believe that, you know, who sent me, I am sent me, which infers I've always been. God doesn't live in the constraints of time, always was, always will be, ever present, so on and so forth. Well, the actual, you know, references to God supporting victory in the Bible, there's well over 400 of them. That's all I was saying. I said a lot of nice things about the Catholic Church and how it put me on my spiritual journey. People don't want to hear that part. In terms of an update on Iran, the president says that they are having good talks. You know, we'll see. I just don't know if we can trust whoever they're dealing with at this particular point in time. If I think it's going to take, I know that the blockade is working. I know $400 to $500 million a day is having a massive impact. We know that half the workforce in Iran is out of work. We know that supplies are limited now, and that means food and water and the bare necessities. We know their currency is worth zero. We know the inflation rate was over 200% and rising. We know that, and there's been reports that even the IRGC is not even being able to be paid. But I still think it's probably going to take some combination of what's happening economically, because that's a preview of coming attractions in terms of the president does have the ability in less than 15 minutes to just wipe out all of Israel. He could wipe them all out. And the president has said the U.S. is locked and loaded, and with much greater strikes if these talks fail. I don't think that's been his first option. I know it's not been his first option. And that is one thing that he told me, that he can do that any point he wants. By the way, our Mike Waltz, UN head, United Nations, I don't know why I'd ever want to be at the UN, the UN ambassador. But anyway, he said Iran and the U.S. escalated their rhetoric over the Strait of Hormuz after Tehran's UN mission criticized the U.S.-backed resolution on maritime security. You know, the Iranians act, well, this is what I've been told repeatedly by people that know, that what they say publicly is meaningless because they act just the opposite in person. And then it depends which group of people you're dealing with. Are you dealing with the more hardline groups of people, or are you dealing with people that understand that their life is on the line, and if they don't make a deal, that they're probably going to be dead in pretty short order? You can see maps of U.S. warships now amassed near Iran as, you know, carrier groups now once again have surrounded them just like they did before Epic Fury. What the Israelis are saying, but Bibi Netanyahu has said, that Israel and the U.S. are in full coordination as these negotiations continue, saying we share common objectives. The most important objective is the removal of the enriched material from Iran, all of the enriched material, dismantling of Iran's enrichment capabilities. And he said that, yeah, they've had good talks over the last 24 hours. It's very possible that they can make a deal. I don't know. I just don't know. But I will say this, in a Wall Street Journal opinion page warning that an Iranian deal risks delay and ambiguity if it's just 10 points that doesn't have specifics. But I don't think, you know, Donald Trump wrote the art of the deal.
Not sure why people

0: have zero confidence. I thought this was a little bit of an irony because China had, and I'm not sure if I'm going, it looks like I'm not going to be able to go to this trip. If I go on that China trip, I'm going to miss so many shows, Linda. I don't think I'm going to go. And it's not because you don't want me to go.
1: Although it's not just me. Your whole audience doesn't want you to go.
0: Well, I mean, the one guy saying like he had a premonition that I was going to die, don't go.
1: That did get a little weird. I'm not going to lie.
0: I'm not going to lie about it. No, I mean,
1: Gordon Chang's was the weirdest.
0: I want to report. What?
1: Gordon Chang. He scared me more than anybody.
0: What did he say? I forgot.
1: He was the one that said you had to take a shower in your swim trunks because there's going to be cameras and, you know, voice recorders and all kinds of things.
0: You put it on your swim trunks. You got to get naked to get in your swim trunks.
1: Well, you know, that's like a hot second.
0: I don't even think I have a bathing suit. Isn't that crazy?
1: You better get 5 pairs because you're going to need it for 5 days.
0: Okay. Well, maybe I will. You know, the problem is I'm going to miss too many shows for my audience. That's a problem. And I know you love when we have fill-ins because then you get to order them around. Well, China ordered firms to ignore U.S. Iran sanctions, daring the U.S. to enforce the crackdown. Their little measure of defiance, I guess, in the lead up to this whatever summit that's taking place. Oh, but then looky here. A Chinese oil tanker was hit near the Strait of Hormuz. Oopsie daisy. Oh, I guess they're friends. Report from Chinese media said that an unnamed vessel, you know it was the Iranians, marked China owner and crew. The ship's deck caught fire. From the attack remains unclear whether any are dead or injured. I'm sure they probably were. Oh, I guess Iran is not even supporting China in all of this. And by the way, I mean, well, gas prices are coming down. I don't understand why one bit of news and then the markets change. Markets have been stronger than ever, which I didn't expect either. The president said he didn't expect that. U.S. forces fire disable Iranian flagged ships seeking to run the blockade. Whoopsie daisy. Now 53 ships turned around during the blockade. They can't make any money. Oh, by the way, the French are moving in, Linda. Get ready. Macron's going to send in. He's moving an aircraft carrier in a signal that they are now ready to secure the Strait of Hormuz. Am I supposed to not laugh at that? Because they're absolutely useless. I mean, the French with their no-go zones. We're going to take lessons from the French. You know, the hell with the French at this point. I don't really care. I'm so sick and tired of them. Tired of, you know, I will tell you when this is all said and done, there's going to be a major, thorough, complete, up and down examination of NATO, their ineffectiveness, the continent of Europe, how absolutely bizarre they have become. They have neglected national security and defense. They have embraced radical climate alarmism and socialism. And the worst part is they have allowed unfettered illegal immigration without assimilation, resulting in millions of people in the country that don't share the values of the country that they went to. That's why you now have a Sharia courts in Great Britain. That's why you now have no-go zones in other parts of Europe. Unbelievable. 800-941-SHAWN is our number if you want to be a part of the program. Speaking of the Middle East, I mean, you know, Israel has suffered greatly. You know, the U.S. and Israel have been, we've been hitting military targets. But no, the Iranians, they fire right into densely populated areas like they always have, like when they foment terror. And unfortunately, many people have lost their homes. The need for humanitarian assistance has never been greater. I mean, look what they did to Tel Aviv, firing those cluster bombs, destroying homes, destroying lives, destroying families. And I'll tell you the story of Esther. She's 84 years old, and she's had to spend long stretches in bomb shelters. And it's just too much for her. She's fragile, alone. And if not for the International Fellowship of Christians and Jews on the ground, they're providing all the humanitarian assistance because there's nobody else doing it. And they can only do it because of your generosity, but they're providing food and water and shelter and clothing and medicines. And they even have their mobile medical clinics for people like Esther that, need medical care, but they can't get out of the home.

0: 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The need is great. 888-488-IFCJ, 888-488-IFCJ, on the web, it's ifcj.org.
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2: Lulls up aloft around 36 tonight under mainly clear skies. Winds out of the east around 5 miles per hour. Sunshine mixed with clouds at times tomorrow. Daytime highs approaching 71. Lows dip down to about 44 tomorrow night. Mainly clear skies. Sunshine mixed with clouds at times Saturday with daytime highs approaching 67. 62 Sunday. That's the weatherology forecast for AM 1300 KGLO. Currently, it's 61 degrees.
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1: Lulls up aloft around 36 tonight under mainly clear skies. Winds out of the east around 5 miles per hour. Sunshine mixed with clouds at times. Tomorrow, daytime highs approaching 71. Lows dip down to about 44 tomorrow night. Mainly clear skies. Sunshine mixed with clouds at times. Saturday, with daytime highs approaching 67. 62 Sunday. That's the weatherology forecast for AM 1300 KGLO. Currently, it's 61 degrees.
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7: 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It is 800-941-SEAN if you want to be a part of the program. I mean, this guy never stops breaking news. It is remarkable what we have now been able to discover. I mean, a lot of issues that we have covered now for 11 years on this program, on TV, full-time, never-ending, nonstop. Weaponization, corruption, you know, look at how Obama himself took the intelligence community assessment report after the 2016 election that said no Russian interference. And then he meets with Brennan and Biden and his entire team and Clapper. And no, let's do another assessment that sets Donald Trump for 3 years of living hell. Now we find out John Solomon, editor in chief, founder, chief investigative reporter, justthenews.com, headline. DNI, Tulsi Gabbard, spurs probe into evidence Congress Trump were misled on election security, according to memos. The evidence continues to stack up that the intel community sought to downplay China's actions in 2020 as President Trump was seeking re-election, and that perhaps at the cost of legal or ethical rules. And John Ratcliffe, the CIA director, said that there was a false impression that Russia sought to influence the election, and that China did not. Tulsi Gabbard now spurred this investigation into the evidence that spy agencies, in fact, tried to conceal U.S. election vulnerabilities, including straight-up whistleblower claims that a CIA officer was asked to alter evidence of China meddling that President Donald Trump and Congress were intentionally kept in the dark. Remember, they were in office at this time. About concerns involving China, Venezuela, according to unclassified memos reviewed now by justthenews.com. All right, here to really give you the scoop on it is John Solomon, as I said, founder, editor-in-chief, chief investigative reporter, justthenews.com. Sir, how are you?
8: Good to be with you. By the way, your interview with Cash Patel was amazing. I learned a ton of stuff from it. We did some stories off of it, but great interview. You just got so much clarity from the interview, so thank you for doing it.
7: By the way, you and Greg together started all this, and that led to the interview with Dan Bongino. That led

0: to the interview with Kesh Patel. You know, what's different is we just don't have the time on radio or TV to go into that long form, hour and a half, 2 hours, 2.5 hours, in some case, interviews that you can just get deep in the weeds and the depth. And you and Greg did a great job laying it all out, because this is what you've been doing for the last 11 years, as we have.
1: Yeah, well, it was a blast. I love the interview format. I love the long form. And again, when you can get an FBI director to get that much information out of them, I learned a ton of stuff. I thought it was just a great interview. So thanks for doing it. It was really fun.
0: Well, you did a great job. All right, let's tell us what you found.
1: Okay, yeah. So first we have to remind everybody, because time passes fast, that in December of 2020, we were all told by the FBI, the Homeland Security Department, the CIA, and the intelligence community that we had a perfect election, that it was the most secure election in American history. There was one objector at the time, the DNI at the time, John Ratcliffe, now our CIA director. His objections have now been proven 100% right. There was significant evidence being withheld from the American public, being withheld from Congress and its intelligence committees, and more amazingly, being held from the chief executive officer of the United States, the president of the United States, commander-in-chief, President Donald Trump, that China had begun taking malign actions in America, specifically hacking into and gaining access to voter registration databases. They also discovered that some of our infrastructure was incredibly vulnerable, more vulnerable than we were led on to believe. And then there was also concerns that Venezuela was involved in some sort of malfeasance that could eventually have an impact on U.S. election security. All of that information was downplayed. It was obfuscated. It was withheld from President Trump. According to these whistleblower documents that Tulsi Gabbard dug up, she's now sent them to the new Inspector General of the Intelligence Community, and there's an active investigation on multiple items. One, that the withholding of the information from the president, keeping actionable intelligence from a president in Congress. Two, efforts to retaliate against the whistleblower who was telling the truth, who actually was revealing in real time how this information was done. Now, it's amazing stuff what Tulsi Gabbard's team has found about what the nature of what was going on. In one case, they quote-unquote massaged the PDB to take out all the China stuff so that President Trump wouldn't know that China was meddling in potential.
0: By the way, for those that don't know, Presidential Daily Briefing. But go ahead.
1: Sorry about that. Yes, the PDB is daily brief, the thing that the president gets every day to make sure he makes the best decisions on foreign and national security.
0: All right. Can I forgive me, and those that say, you interrupt, Hannity, I want to digress for 1 second.
1: Please.
0: That Presidential Daily Briefing, everybody that I've interviewed that knows, that sees it, that understands on the issue of Iran, they all have told me, without an exception, on Iran, the president had no choice based on the intelligence. Have you heard the same thing? And then we'll get right back to what you were saying.
1: No doubt. Listen, I think we did this on your show a few weeks ago. They knew that China was getting hypersonic missiles and possibly getting them to Iran. They knew that Russia had sold Stinger missiles or soldier-fired missiles to Iran. They knew that there were some efforts to restore some of the nuclear weapon capabilities right away. All of those things pointed to Iran escalating in a big way and getting capabilities to strike either Europe or the United States. That intelligence has not been disputed by a single person, and that is what drove the president to make that decision. Not Israel, not all these silly arguments that have been out there. Actionable intelligence. That's why they do the PDB. Now, in 2020, President Trump was very concerned that China was acting badly. He was starting to put pressure on them. Imagine the intelligence community telling its people, don't tell the president about what China is doing. We don't want to help out his policy. We don't like his policy. We don't want him to know that China might be meddling in the election to help Joe Biden win and not President Trump. That is an amazing thing, but that's what's in these documents. Now, the documents are based on highly classified information, emails, intercepts. Now those are in the hands of the Inspector General of the Intelligence Committee. There's a very active investigation going on. Tulsi Gabbard, I think, has come into a motherload of information that shows how we knew it in the past. Intelligence agents worked with FBI agents to create false stories to hurt Donald Trump. Now we know they were withholding information from the president and from Congress that could have made presidential decisions more important, more secure, make America secure. They were willing to keep the president in the dark about national security issues and election integrity issues. That's what these new documents show. They're stunning. I mean, they're literally, you're numb when you're done reading.

Let me understand this. In 2016, they changed the career senior intelligence officials assessment that Russia did not interfere in the 2016 election. Obama orders that personally. And in this particular case, this approach that was taken at the time, and we call it, quote, the deep state, but people that didn't like Donald Trump that were deeply embedded in the intel community, et cetera, and within the FBI, and they sought to bury real evidence of Chinese government efforts to undermine Donald Trump's candidacy in 2020. I mean, all of this is spectacular to me because these are people that are undermining the core principles of a democratic republic. If you remember the one infamous post on X of Dan Bongino that said this republic can't survive based on what I just saw, this is the stuff that he saw. This is the stuff that was in

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2: Lulls up aloft around 36 tonight under mainly clear skies. Winds out of the east around 5 miles per hour. Sunshine mixed with clouds at times. Tomorrow, daytime highs approaching 71. Lows dip down to about 44. Tomorrow night, mainly clear skies. Sunshine mixed with clouds at times. Saturday, with daytime highs approaching 67. 62, Sunday. That's the weatherology forecast for AM 1300 KGLO. Currently, it's 61 degrees.
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